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0: steps up, could run, and will run all the way inside the 15. Hooks down. Oh, that's got to be a couple of flags.
1: It will be.
0: It is. Dante Moore is down on the field, and he is not moving. He got hit hard.
2: Yeah, it's a savage hit. That was Oregon Radio Network. Jerry Allen on the call for Learfield. Martin Weiss, Alex Monaco here on a Fox Sports Football Saturday. 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Don't stop there. Hit the thumbs up icon and comment away. 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And speaking of takes you don't like, Alex Monaco, I was alerted by our producer, Garrett Rick, that the USC radio call actually tried to defend what the USC defender did as Dante Moore slid. Folks, if you haven't seen this hit, it should have a parental advisory warning on it. It was violent, it was vicious, and it was dirty.
3: Yeah, that's tough. You can't defend that.
2: Absolutely. It's completely and totally indefensible.
3: Completely. We hope he's all right. I mean, you and I are on the airwaves. That was a long, long time for the game to be paused. As soon as he got hit, I mean, it was uncomfortable. Uncomfortable. So yeah, indefensible, no question.
2: Now we're looking now at a 13-10 game. It was 10-10 for most of the second quarter. Oregon and USC in a game in which, I mean, Alex, this game, college football has lost a kind of a lot of the immediacy of week to week in terms of, well, you know, Texas and Ohio State, they play week two. One of those teams is obviously going to lose. It's not going to eliminate them from postseason contention, right?
3: Right.
2: But however, one of the unintended consequences of expanding the playoff and the NIL is now there are that many more teams and the transfer portal. There are that many more teams that feel legitimately like they have a legitimate shot to win. Right. And we saw just the transfer portal can be a beautiful story or it can be a terrifying one. You go look at, for example, Indiana. They built everything from the JMU side. And now, honestly, look at UCLA right now, the way that they've been looking through the first four games of the season with their former coach from JMU. I feel sorry for JMU football fans. I hope you could find another one because you just found, looked like you might have had two in a row that was really, really good.
3: Back.
2: Oregon, everybody and their mama thought that Oregon was going to make the playoff. Not if Oregon missing the playoff was an unacceptable opinion to have at the start of the season. I'd love to know who did have that with all that they were returning and all that they've had come back. It's just a massive, massive load of talent. On the USC side of things, everybody who's a USC fan right now says Lincoln Riley better damn make the playoffs. What do you mean? What are you talking about that we might miss this thing for the fifth year of Lincoln Riley's tenure? Again, when we've seen guys like Cignetti go in and win in year two. Obviously, Dante Moore and the specter of the Heisman Trophy candidate quarterback from one side it looms large over this game. But this is a game so important for both sides. Who do you think needs it more?
3: It's got to be Lanning. I mean, you lay that OK State game, Martin, and you see who they still have on the slate. I mean, they have a couple of juggernauts. This is a must win for Dan Lanning. Having said that, what did we have conversation about 2 weeks ago with Steve and Arch? No signature win. Do we have that question solved for Lincoln Riley in USC, to your point?
2: I think what the tough part about it is the loss of Dante Moore affects Lincoln's Riley, almost affects Lincoln Riley in the legacy aspect of it all much more than it does Dan Lanning. To your point, if Dan Lanning loses this game, he lost his starting quarterback on a dirty hit. I do think you are on the verge of a version of Penn State under James Franklin, but like you might get a bit of a reprieve because everybody's watching the game. Everybody knows what happened, right? Lincoln Riley, to your point, if he loses this thing, I don't know how they're going to be able, because you want to look at their schedule coming up. They got Ohio State on the horizon. That's a game. I don't know about you. I'm picking the best player in college football, Jeremiah Smith. I don't care who his quarterback is, right? That guy looks like he crossed that poor safety up from Illinois today like he's playing basketball instead of football. He hadn't seen a crossover like that since Allen Iverson. The guy got turned around twice.
3: Me in the fifth quarter, freshman football. Back to you.
2: So when you're looking at Lincoln Riley and USC, they got the quarterback again. He squandered the opportunity to win with the guy who was the best quarterback in college football for 2 years straight. It's Lincoln Riley to me, but Oregon is this freaking close to being for the whole thing falling apart.
3: It's a twofold conversation because of the added pressure of what Phil Knight's doing from an NIL lens. We can't sit here in this world of over 6,500 D1 transfers in the portal on football alone last year and not act like this program dropping another game before some of their biggest games on the slate with the amount of money that has gone into this program. It's got to be one of the biggest stories through a month of college football.
2: It absolutely is. Obviously, prayers up for Dante Moore. We can't say it enough. Steve DeShaker will have more on that game and more on the situation in just a few minutes. I do want to dive back to the NFL because after the update, we're going to talk about some of the more prevailing storylines that are going through the league. I want to touch on one of them that I don't think is a prevailing storyline, but like this could age like milk in the hot sun. I think the Raiders are okay.
1: Dante takes a snap off to his left, has to go get it, then he'll decide to run up the middle 15. Oh, he decides to go straight in, and he's down and out on the field at the 12-yard line, and
2: he took a kind of aware of just how much is there. They've been bad teams, but I like what I've seen out of these 2 weeks. I can't lie.
3: I don't hate – look, I got to give you credit. I believe you said – I don't know if you said it on our show, but you were high on the Raiders before the season started to some degree as far as seeing where they could go in this division. At least can they play over their pay grade? They already are. And I'm already eating my words on the sense that maybe it actually should have been Kirk Cousins because my take last year was a team like the Jets need an adult in the room like Kirk. Well, geez, who else also needs an adult in the room? Just right the ship in Vegas. But the Clint Kubiak 1-2 with the adult, man, it's always been a competent defense with Crosby there to some degree. They haven't been on the bottom 10 of the league. I'm with you. As far as needing to see them continue to do it, you're going to almost have to see the Raiders do it every single week. They have no past pedigree here. We got Kirk non-primetime having to convince us and then the Kubiak Super Bowl year. But they look prepared, and they look professional.
2: There's something,
3: and you got to give them that through 2 weeks, Martin.
2: I'd say like this: the same way that I think you'll agree with me here. The should be 2-0 New York Jets, who are actually 1-1, they're not like there's levels to this league, and the Raiders and the Jets in last year were in the absolute basement. Now they are squarely on ground level. I am not saying that they are deserve to be too lofty of praise. However, they have both those teams have risen from the dregs of the NFL to now, okay, we got our head above water a bit. We're not necessarily jet skiing, but we got our head above water.
3: Martin, they've given up 15 points per game in 2 work weeks. They're the only team giving up.
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7: Left footed delivery, far post, the header. Justice is served. The ball don't lie.
6: New England Revolution Soccer is brought to you by Santander, the official bank of the New England Revolution. Revolution! Now, with the call of the match, here is Charlie Davies and the voice of the Revolution, Brad Feldman.
7: Greetings from the Wasatch Front, the New England Revolution, closing out September in Utah. It's an eighth road match of their last 10 league games. Real Salt Lake versus the Revs at America First Field in Sandy, Utah tonight. Brad Feldman with Charlie Davies. This is the two clubs' only meeting of the regular season, and New England goes tonight without four players away on international duty, a couple of key injuries, nine men missing from the senior roster in total. The Revs coming off that thrilling 4-2 late doors win over Orlando City at Gillette Stadium last Saturday. Seesaw battle with two New England stoppage time goals. Revs now 5-1-1 in their last seven, Charlie, but they are very shorthanded. It is a weird game.
8: Yeah, all teams playing on this day, it's very strange when you got to get going for, you know, professional playoff push, and next thing you know, you're missing your key players because everyone's gone for international breaks. Your best players are going to be with their national team. So this is where teams' depths are tested. So the depth of the New England Revolution versus an RSL side that already are struggling and missing a number of players. So, yeah, I fully expect the Revs to take this one with both hands and get the 3 points on the road.
7: Yeah, like you would have to say they have more of their top guys right now than Real Salt Lake, but very difficult to play here at altitude. The Reds have never won in this stadium since it opened in 2007.
8: It's a very tough place to play. The altitude definitely affects players when you're playing here. RSL usually have a great turnout with fans and the support that really get behind the team. However, they've been dreadful this year, and they're struggling. And we all know in the league, it works the way the league works. Just when you think your team's done and dusted, they come up with these incredible results. But the Revs are hungry, and they have goals in front of them. They know they have a great culture within the club. So the expectation is to come here and walk away with 3 points.
7: Okay, all that said, Charlie, who is in your Revolution Santander player spotlight tonight? Santander, the official bank of the Revs.
8: Josh Winder.
7: Love it.
8: The center back on loan from Benfica. We've seen him star with youth national team for the United States. He's a big center back, big profile, so much potential, and he's getting his first start. You don't move from a club like Benfica, a club that is projected to potentially win the Europa League this season, but is perennially a Champions League club out of Portugal, to leave that situation to not get minutes. So here's his opportunity to claim, I want to start, I want to get more minutes, and I'm looking forward to seeing him get his first opportunity here at the Revs.
7: Yeah, he's looked good in his limited minutes so far off the bench. Very poised, very athletic, polished player. All right, we'll hear from Revs head coach Marko Mitrovic, get the starting lines for both teams. It's the New England Revolution and Real Salt Lake next.
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12: If we look at their result and maybe recent form, obviously it's probably they're not happy with results that they have in recent games. But watching their games, I would say that they have a really good intentions both in and out of possession. And you know, like you're in those moments where sometimes things don't go your way or you don't get the outcome that you want, but I can see a very consistent behavior of the team and actually a team that is very well coached. So, and then going to Salt Lake, there's always challenge in terms of shovel, in terms of attitude, but not something that is different for us than for every other team. So we know that we'll have one very, very motivated team to prove that they are better than recent results show. And on the other side, like that challenge of what I said about veteran attitude, but every game is challenged for itself, and we'll go there to face those challenges.
13: That's Revolution head coach Marko Mitrovic, presented by JetBlue, proud partner of the Revolution, who are indeed in Sandy, Utah to play Real Salt Lake. First time in 2 years these teams have faced each other. And RSL has gone 13 league games without a win, going back to May 16th. All right, here are your starting lineups. Home team first, Rafael Cabral's in goal for RSL. Three center backs, Kobe Henry, Philip Quinton, and DeAndre Yedlin. Yes, the same DeAndre Yedlin used to play for the U.S. national team in the Premier League. The wingback, Sam Jonka and Dominic Marchuk. Central midfielder, Stein Spearings and Noel Kaliskan. Wide left, Morgan Gilavogi. Sergei Solans is the center forward, and Aiden Hezarkani is their right wing. A lot of squad rotation for Pablo Mascherini, the head coach of Real Salt Lake. For the Revs, Matt Turner in goal, Will Sands, Madu Fofana, the aforementioned Josh Winder making his first Revolution start, Matt Polster at right back, Jackson Yule with Ethan Kohler moves forward from central defense into the center of midfield. First time in several months he's started at that position. Wide left, Daniel Gosdak, wide right, Luca Langoni back in the lineup. Carlos Heel is the orchestrator behind Wilson Harris, making his first Revolution start after 12 appearances off the bench for the Revs. Charlie, the team's lined up, but real quick, let's get your keys to the match for the Revs.
8: Yeah, for me, it's going to be important for the Revs to control the middle, so don't let the game become transitional. There's no Brooklyn Reigns, there's no Al-Hassan Youssef, so Jackson Yule has to dictate the tempo and protect the back four. Then find a way to stretch and provide width. There's no Peyton Miller. There's no one way to replace his pace, so you need to rely on the group movement. I look at a player like Luca Langoni, who started off so strong, so use his pace to get in behind, and then Sands opposite side, get in behind with the left side, and then first and last and almost first and foremost, start fast. This is an RSL team that's struggling for confidence. Score early, put them on their back heels, and make them wilt.
13: It will be Real Salt Lake in their traditional claret, cobalt, and gold, attacking from left to right on your radio dial. The Revs in their eastern white pine chain strip, all white shirts, shorts, and socks with blue numerals, a green design on the front of the shirt. Good noise in the building here in the shadows of the Wasatch Front, the Western Rockies. I made a little excursion up into a little Cottonwood Canyon. It's still beautiful, I can report. They're having Oktoberfest up at Snowbird, Charlie. A bit of a...
8: Okay.
13: Yeah, like there's a pretzel knot up there traffic-wise, but beautiful scenery. The foliage already changing. Hard to believe that the Revs were here lost in 2024. Salt Lake has been in the league since 2005. First couple of years there at Rice-Eccles Stadium, University of Utah, on the old turf. The Revs won twice at that venue, but they have never won here at what used to be called Rio Tinto, and now it's America First. And finally, the kickoff goes back to Cabral, the goalkeeper. He used the right foot to angle it high and long. Fofana wins the first header. Carlos Heel leading the league in chances created. The referee, Ricardo Fierro, gets in the way of that Ethan Kohler pass and whistles for a drop ball in the Revs' defensive half. Interesting to see how this Winder Fofana center back partnership works, Charlie.
8: Yeah.
13: They got a lot of length there, athleticism. And then you got Kohler, who leads the league in passing percentage, playing right in front of them, sometimes between them. Carlos on the right side. Rev's captain scans just shy of halfway, uses the left to play Langone into space. Langone stands up across a floater all the way through. Daniel Gazdag, the Hungarian, acquired in August by the Rev, takes it down on the left wing, back to Will Sands, who's played in every game for New England. He goes back to Fofana. Polster playing as a D-mid momentarily, tucking in. Now he cycles it back to Carlos, so a deft feint to the outside. Kind of wrong foot, Gilavaggi. And the Revs keeping possession here, looking like the home team early. Sands, Gazdag, the former Philadelphia Union and Columbus man, he's crowded out there by Hezer Khani. Did a good job. Now Hezer Khani battles with Kohler and flops to the turf with one hand on his back, and be a free kick taken quickly by he of the many tattoos, DeAndre Yedlin. What a career he's had, though, coming with the Seattle Sounders, getting a good run with Newcastle. Back in the league for 6 years now, Yedlin. Salt Lake on the attack. Here's Marchuk on the right wing. Drives in a cross. Scrambled away, but not clear. Follow-up shot. Underside of the crossbar and in. Hezer Khani pounces on a mistake by Mamadou Fofana. And the Revs, what do you know? Just 2 minutes in, or down 1-0.
8: Yeah. That was quick. Brad, that, talk about a gift. It's a cross that should easily be dealt with, but Mama Fofana is falling as he tries to clear this and literally traps it right for the Salt Lake player to just have a go, and he just smashes it past Matt Turner. I don't even think Matt Turner really saw the ball. It was from such close range with that much pace. Hezer Khani, very opportunistic. The 19-year-old with his third goal of the season. Now let's see the response and the reaction from the Revs.
13: Revs 5-7-0 and going down first in a game so far this season. Contrast that with 0-12-3 when trailing first last season. So they've got some comeback in them, and they've got a lot of time to work with. If you're a Salt Lake fan, you look at the Revs and who they have out there, you say, did we score too early? But certainly better than not scoring. Here's Carlos, who will be annoyed by that. He plays Sands on the left. There were two games here that were two of the greatest horror stories in the history of the Revolution. At the end of that glorious Stevie Nicol era, 2009-2010, they lost by a combined 11-0 here, 6-0 and 5-0. Strange things have happened in this venue over the years. A little over 4,500 feet above sea level. You can't blame it all on that, but it certainly is more difficult than playing close to sea level. Now Sands gets forward of Gazdag, takes a body check there.
8: Ooh.
13: That was a very physical DeAndre Yedlin.
8: That was a get in the gym type body.
13: Now he is a grizzled old veteran at this point. And suspicion of handball there on Fofana, but his arm is in a natural position, and he recovers possession for New England, goes back to Matt Turner, all the way back to Winder. He did pair with Ethan Kohler at the 2025 U20 World Cup, and Kohler has it now under pressure, moves it quickly. It was Kaliskan who went down, but he was the one who initiated the tackle.
8: Yeah, I think that should have been a foul on Kohler. Kohler took a poor first touch, was slow, and then when he tried to play it, he got a piece of the Salt Lake player who goes down.
13: He's still down, but he's trying to get himself up. Jackson Ewell coming off of a couple of really good games in a row. Everybody Oof. Up and okay. But yeah, Kohler did follow through and get him inadvertently, but he didn't get him. Langone, we'll see if he can go the distance here. He did not even feature in the lineup last game, so he's been stop-start. It's his first start in an MLS game, Charlie, since mid-May.
8: Wow.
13: So it could be by committee. Griffin Yao, who's a late scratch before the Orlando game is available on the bench, along with a couple of riffs, two call-ups. No sympathy from the home team. Both teams are thin on the ground. And like you said, it's around the league because MLS is playing a whole slate of games during this international break. That's great combination play from the top. Solans lays it wide, then a loose pass, and Carlos Heel tracks back and recovers for New England, who trail by a score of 1-0 here early in the sixth minute in Sandy, Utah. Polster plays catch with Carlos just over the midfield stripe. And then a loose pass forces Sands to retreat, but Revs keep the ball. Santander is the official bank of the New England Revolution, who have next weekend off. They do have two players away with the Israel national team and two away with the U.S. national team. Both played today in the 4-1 U.S. men's national team victory over Peru, and Charlie will tell you all about it at halftime. Here is Will Sands. Kohler. Polster. Revs flooding the attacking zone with attacking players. Only the central defenders are back. Carlos weaves inside. Now Sands, left center channel. Gazdag. Back to Kohler. He finds an open Josh Winder, thinks about a shot, takes a shot, ooh, nearly scores a debut goal in his debut start for the Revs. He hit it low and hard and whistled just wide of the far post. And I have to say that Rafael Cabral, the Brazilian goalkeeper, was not sure about that one.
8: No, it was dipping from range. And I literally told Josh Winder before the game, I said, I feel like you're going to score today. And I was thinking more of a set piece. But he had the space, he took it, and just drilled a shot that nearly found the inside of that far post.
13: Now Fofana's up tight on Hezirkani, the goal scorer. Laid off by Kaliskanis, seems to be okay after that hit. Kobe Henry, now back to Cabral. From Cruzeiro, a lot of New England Brazilian fans' favorite club team from Minas Gerais. Ball in the space for Solans, former UCLA man, in a foot race with Fofana, gets back goal side, weaving on the ball. Shapes to shoot. Good block by Fofana. And then Polster picks it up. Gazdag knifes it forward. Wilson Harris holds up. It's poked away from him by big Phil Quinton. Played for Notre Dame.
8: I called his games in college, so.
13: You were Mr. ACC for a couple of years.
8: Yeah, though. It's crazy to see some of these kids. Now,
13: this is his 70th MLS appearance. Big switch now intended for Carlos, who liked the ball but didn't get through. Taken over by Kaliskin, German central midfielder, who's at Portland. And then a decent out ball here to find Delavoggi, and a foul committed there by Kohler. Fierro, the referee, gives him a stern warning. That's a first foul by Ethan, but if you take into account the clip he got in on Kaliskin, the referee's going to be watching now.
8: Yeah, that was a center back type of foul there. Him playing in the midfield. Very similar to how Andrew Farrell played when he was asked to play center mid.
13: Well, I think that's Kohler's natural position, actually. That's where he played a lot for the youth national team.
8: Yeah, youth, but not at the professional level. And it'll be good to see him and Polster switch off because he can play right back as well.
13: Yeah, well, that was his fungibility, his switchability was one of the attractors. And he's been a revelation at center back. Only thing he doesn't have is the blazing speed, but he has great reading, anticipation, gets off the floor, wins all his aerial duels. Highest percentage completed passes in the league coming in. Nice give and go. Carlos Langoni attacking zone. Stands up across this time. A lower, better cross. Not cleared. Carlos top of the box takes over. He lays it back. Didn't have a teammate get on it. And then a giveaway. Carlos and the bodies are flying. Carlos gets right up. So does Hezirkani. The Revs have the ball. Winder. Kohler snaps it. Polster for Luca Langoni. Going against Sam Junka. Winder clearly does not hesitate to step in and support the attacking players. Here's Luca. Polster caught in possession and commits a foul. Wasn't to the correct foot, the initial pass. Langoni showing a little bit of ring rust, the former Boca Juniors man, but he is just electric, mercurial with that pace down the right wing if they can get him the ball.
8: He's already struck fear into that left side of Salt Lake.
14: He had his first lobster roll, the little lobster, yesterday. It's amazing it took him this long. It's National Lobster Day.
8: And he had it in Salt Lake?
14: No, before they flew, okay, I think. Okay. Or maybe it was, you know, when you're unk like me, sometimes the social media hits a day or two later.
8: Yeah.
14: Polster with it. Carlos. Winder to Carlos Heel. Curling ball for Langone. Again, it bounces through. What a pass. Langone at the end line. Crosses. Running onto it was Wilson, but it's hammered away by Quinton. But the Revs keep him in. Kohler steps in. He finds Fofana and leaves a player rolling around. Galavaggi. Played at Lens in France. Carlos is saying it was inadvertent that Salt Lake player ran into the arm of Kohler. That's going to be Rev's ball. Gilavogi, 21 caps for Guinea. Rev's move it quickly. Carlos Heel. Wilson Harris couldn't hold the ball there, but it's not cleared. Intercepted by Winder. Again, his first Rev start on loan from Benfica in Lisbon, Portugal. One of the giants of world football. One of the best academies in world football. He played for Louisville City, just like Wilson Harris in USL. So no Diego Luna for RSL, among many others. And they also dealt Xavier Gozo for a big sum August 18th to Crystal Palace. But they haven't replaced him. And that's been a source of consternation for the Salt Lake fans. Revs earned their first corner kick of the game down in front of us. Over to take. It's going to be Langone, not Carlos. But Carlos looks to be the short option. Charlie, $15 million is hard to turn down, but they didn't reinvest it yet.
8: No. The plan, though, new ownership group, they're basically transforming this whole stadium. So they're excited about the future. But I think in terms of spending, it's going to take them another year till they spend correctly.
14: Yeah. We both got a quick visit with Jason Christ, the former RSL star, who's now at the helm of their soccer operations. I knew him back when he was a player for Dallas. We had a little catching up to do. He's entrusted with putting the master plan in, along with Pablo Mastroeni, who, after they lost RSL 2-0 on the road to Seattle, said that they executed the game plan. They just didn't score. So he's trying to keep it glass half full, I guess. Here's Langone, still over on the left side, driving inside, rides the challenge, lays it off, poor pass, and Salt Lake get it back. Quick out ball here for Solans. Good job by Fofana to win it back, and New England has possession again in their own half. Salt Lake 8-13-5 on 29 points, 13th in the Western Conference, but the way things have shaken out in the West, they're just outside the play-in positions and still could get a playoff game if they turn things around. Again, they haven't won in the league since the 16th of May. Revs down 1-0 here. Carlos, wide right. Played inside there by Gosdag over on the right. Winder, good skill to get it off his feet as he's bundled to the ground. And New England still have the ball. Searching, probing. Carlos Heel on it right in the middle. Now leads Kohler with a short pass. On the left side, Sands. Langone, left wing, taking on the defender. Gets across to the far post. Gosdag was there, but it's headed on by Junkwa. Taken over by Winder, who does not hesitate at all to step in, Charlie. And
8: it tells you how much they fear the Salt Lake center forward.
14: Carlos, good dribble run here. Had to go a little east-west. Sands, now Kohler. Everybody but Fofana in the attacking third for New England, who trailed by one early. Wilson Harris calling for it at the top of the 18. Ball on the right wing. Gosdag, 30 caps for Hungary in his career. Rez playing their triangles on the far right side. Oh, Carlos Heel had his heels taken. That's a tough tackle there. That's the kind of he's in some pain. That look like we're a long way away. It looked like he got raked from behind. He's getting up. It's not pretty.
8: But in these areas, this is where you make teams suffer. And the Revs are clearly dominating possession. And Salt Lake are absolutely fine with just sitting in their own box and protecting this 1-0 lead. Now, can they do that for another 75 minutes?
14: Yeah.
8: Most likely not. And when you get gifted with a set piece from this distance, you gotta punish Salt Lake.
14: Luka and Carlos over the ball. Carlos now with a career-high 12 goals to go with 9 assists so far this season. 2 goals and an assist in the last game. He delivers. Good low ball in. Flick on, not getting on target, but cleared only as far as Sands. He knifes it wide. Here's Jackson Ewell. He's been so much better the last 3 or 4 games. He puts in a decent ball to the far post, but it keeps drifting over the end line. It will be a goal kick for Salt Lake. Just not in front of the attacking players. It's behind them. Again, this has been one of the bogey teams for New England. All time in the MLS regular season, the Revs trail with 6 wins to 12 for RSL, 6 draws. Here in the altitude, just 2 victories I told you about for the Revs back in the early years of Salt Lake's existence to go with 7 wins for RSL and 3 ties. Salt Lake has the ball in the lead right now, still in their own half, just shy of halfway. And in the last 4 games, New England trails with 0 wins to 3 for Salt Lake and 1 draw. Revs getting outscored 9-3 over that time. Again, this is a different night with all the personnel changes. Salt Lake with an early goal here. Minute 18, 1-0 RSL. McClarett and Cobalt against the Revs. Marchuk back to Yedlin. In addition to his time with Seattle, is with Miami, Cincinnati, 3-time MLS All-Star at Yedlin. Junka knifes inside. Back to the central defender, Quinton. Yedlin on the ball. Over 200 MLS appearances sandwiched around. He's on the books at Spurs. Played a little bit for Sunderland and then really found his feet at Newcastle. Early ball in. Good positioning by Winder to get it clear, but not all the way. Ball into the box there by Sam Junka. Well-traveled. Played with Houston and Dallas. Played for California in college. He's been in the league since 2019, and tonight marks his 150th league appearance. Sam Junka. Often a central defender, but they're with some of their defensive frailties, Charlie, they've shifted to what's really a 5-man back line now.
8: Mm-hmm.
14: Attacking throw for Junko over on that far left side. Revs all back defensively. Trailing by 1. They lined up for the long throw and then go deceptively short with it. Into the box it comes. Clipped in. That was a decent ball in by Kaliskin. And then a save at the near post by Matt Turner, but bearing down on him was Aguila Vaji.
8: I mean, point blank shot again, around 8 yards out from goal, but it's drilled right at Turner. And Turner does a good job of not giving up a rebound. Some poor defending though from the Revs early on.
14: Well, it's a new back line. It's a new defensive shape, and it shows. Here's Spearings trying to knife it through the Revs defense. Good sliding tackle there by Will Sands. And then Ewell gets it off his feet under a little pressure. Gets it to Fofana. His out ball finds the danger man. Carlos Heel in a little bit of transition here. Nice step over to weave inside on the dribble. Carlos then peels back the other way. Such tight control. Plays the feet of Matt Polster. Square ball finds Sands in the left center channel. Driving towards the top of the box. Sands into the area. They got a little caught up. And then a bit of a rugby tackle on a Marchuk there, and it'll be a foul against Will Sands.
8: He got into a position where it was very predictable. He just tried to beat the player to the line, and the player for Salt Lake knew it was coming, and he just kind of went into Wreck-It Ralph mode.
14: Yeah, the red light started to flash. deep end. But certainly, his head coach wants to see both of his outside backs get into the attack, especially now that the Revs are down. Coming off a couple of famous road wins at NYC in Chicago earlier this month. Quinton Yedlin feathers it down the line. The Revs up tight on every touch, and Fofana wins it. Good job there. And then a loose pass. Gosdag and Wilson Harris not on the same page, but another interception by the backtracking Fofana. New England has the ball back. They're just not all on the same page right now. Like, you could tell it's a superior complement of players for New England, but they're not showing it just because they're just a little bit off song. And once they start reading each other correctly, it seems like it might snap into place, but hasn't yet. Right now, RSL out shooting New England 3-1, up 1-0 on the Revs, who will be looking to the prolific Carlos Heel, 5 goals and 3 assists in his last 5 games. And again, he came into the match day leading MLS in chances created. Sands has thought about playing through to Gosdag, who always wants to run the channels. He's always looking to score. Scored a nearly goal every other game pace when he was with Philadelphia, as I've said before. He had that monster goal against NYC, and he has the ball now. Goes back to Sands. Fofana. Rez forced to go back to the goalkeeper. Matt Turner alertly way out of his area. He plays through Winder, who looks skillful enough to make the game. Shares the ball now with Fofana. Gosdag riding the line, making a run, but they go to Carlos, who lays it off to bring in Polster. He goes wide to Langoni on the right side, taking on Junka. Luca scampering inside. Carlos in the half space. Drives inside. Unleashes a shot, but it bounced well wide of the target. Maybe got his toe caught. It just wasn't a good purchase on the ball after he made a yard for himself to try to have a pop at goal, Charlie. Do you mind that?
8: No. Especially when you're just trying to get yourself going. If a team is sitting back, one way to get them to come out of their shell is taking shots from that range. And we've seen Carlos Heel score from there. So you expect him to take that shot. Unfortunately, you don't expect him to miss the goal by that type of margin. But it's still early in the match.
14: Revs doing a better job of pressurizing the midfield, but an out ball finds an overlapping Yedlin, just sheds Gosdag and then squares it for a shot that bounds, could have gone anywhere off a Polster. Dangerous moment as Marchuk got forward. I don't know how that out ball found its intended target to begin with, but then how about, we've seen it a couple times now where DeAndre Yedlin has just bullied a Rev.
8: Yep, and he's just throwing his body around using his experience. Just a player who is in the right spaces. He's one-on-one with Gosdag, and Gosdag tries to defend him and just completely falls on the ground like a cone.
14: Hezirkani to take from the near right side. The corner kick goes short. Hezirkani gets it back. Early ball in, not cleared. Oh, this could be trouble. It's bouncing around in the area, then hoisted into the air by Fofana. Still in the defensive third. Carlos with a deft touch to take it down. Mamadou snaps it wide to Gosdag. The Revs trying to play out of their defensive third and can't. Headed forward there by Marchuk. A pass inside. The Revs surround the ball, and then Yule calmly gets it back to Turner. Has to move it quickly. Good feet to get it to Polster. Now Yule. Spins the outside, but it gives away an attacking throw in for RSL.
8: You know, at this point, I would even consider moving Langoni to that center forward position just because
14: to test stretch him. Yeah,
8: yeah, you need someone to stretch. Right now, if you're looking at Wilson Harris, he's posted up against the 6'6" Philip Quinton. That you're playing into his wheelhouse. You're not challenging Quinton. You want to move that 6'6" center back into those spaces outside where he's uncomfortable.
14: This is sharp from RSL. Good covering by Fofana to turn it over the near side sideline for a throw-in for RSL. But Hezirkani tail up, the 19-year-old academy product for RSL, is playing pretty well. He has a goal. He's asking some questions of the back line. Solon's not as much, but we've seen Galavari get in a good spot. Kaliskan, these sort of no names for RSL right now, but 1-0 lead on the Revs. Long throw comes in. I believe it was Winder who got it, but not clear. Take it down there by Spearings. Saul Lake keep it on the far left side. Squared inside to Spearings. He's Dutch, but played in Denmark for Brøndby. Touched inside there by Yedlin. The Revs break out. Langoni with Yedlin all over him. Two hands on Langoni's back. The referee right there didn't call anything. Good job by Luca to get it to Carlos. Then use the outside of the foot to play Will Sands, who will race forward over on the right side. The Revs in some transition. They don't have numbers. Will Sands gets it to Polster. Revs get a second layer of attacking players into it, and here's Kohler.
8: Langoni looks like he needs an oxygen tank right now. That altitude,
14: yeah,
8: it'll get
14: to
8: you.
14: He's taking body blows from DeAndre Yedlin, yeah, too. Yeah, Langoni.
8: It's tough when you're building your fitness back up, your game fitness, and then you got to go to Salt Lake.
14: Yes. It's like, yeah, we're going to throw you right into the thin air. But he's a tail breather over on the left. That's where the ball's going now. Sands finds Luca. Thinks about taking on the defender. Has enough in the tank to make a move. Now spins back the other way. He's got Marchuk all over him. Here's Kohler weaving away from pressure. Fofana. Square for Winder. Matt Polster. Gosdag on the right. Carlos trying to get away from Kobe Henry and lost the ball. He says it was the wrong call. He's talking to the AR, the assistant referees tonight, Nick Balker and Eduardo Jeff. No relation to Jeff Eduardo. Jacqueline Metz is the fourth official. Ismir Pekmek is the VAR. Let's hope that doesn't come into play tonight. Carlos slots it in. Harris lost track of it. Here's Ewell. Now Gosdag has it taken off his shoelaces. He's on the doorstep. No foul, but a giveaway out of the back. Langoni has a strike, but it's right on the keeper. That's the first big couple opportunities for New England in rapid succession. Cabral grateful that the Langoni hit was not hard and was right at him.
8: The Revs have to put that one away. There were three opportunities for the Revs to score within that sequence, and they have to take advantage of that. You can't let that be squandered. Those are golden opportunities. What an entry ball from Carlos Heel.
14: Revs have possession again. They trail by one into the 29th minute already. Revs turning up the heat attacking wise in the last couple minutes, but they have yet to break through. Here's Carlos. Oh, great ball for Gosdag in the box. He drives it on frame, turned away by the goalkeeper. That's a shot on goal and a corner kick for New England. Their second of the night. Gosdag with that quick trigger. And what a ball again by Carlos Heel.
8: He can see the tightest of windows and then execute on those passes, which is also just phenomenal. And then I love what I love from Gosdag in that instance is take the shot. Test the 36-year-old Rafael Cabral in goal.
14: Revs go short with it. Ewell gets the corner. Delivery from Heel on goal. Ooh. And the goalkeeper was not sure again. Cabral punches it behind. The Revs get another corner. This one from the near left side. I think Langoni's going to jog over to take it with support from Carlos Heel.
8: They're knocking on the door. You can feel that momentum right now. The Revs are starting to take the right spaces, play those entry balls, and then the movement off the ball, which is key.
14: The Argentinian Langoni plays Ewell. Now Carlos. He serves it in to the back stick. Headed away, but only as far as Polster. Floated header. But 6'5" tall Quinton heads it high and wide. The Revs have an attacking throw. So nothing came to the corner, but they're still in the attacking zone with a throw in. Polster takes to an open Carlos Heel. Beautiful reception and turn. And he plays Sands. Langoni's open. That's where the ball goes. Left side. Gets a shoulder bump from Marchuk. And Langoni's having to yell at the referee. Langoni, I said this before,

0: I think he was offside.
1: And then you should see Marko Mitrović screaming in the near side AR. Why make my goalkeeper make the save if it was offside? He's still talking and being ignored and shaken off by the linesman. And, you know, it's good assistant coachingmanship by Sean Hughes, the first assistant for Marko Mitrović, to go get his manager. Just say, don't get yourself in any trouble. We got away with it. Turner made the save in any event. Still 1-0. Did look offside from here. Fofana chip over the top. Didn't get through to Wilson. And then Yedlin battles with Yule. And then an offside flag on the other side. And now Marcos in a bit of a lather. But now he's barking instructions. He sees something he wants to change. He checks his watch. The question is, how long can Langone go? I bet you at halftime they switched Griffith Yao in. Here's Kaliskin for Salt Lake. Launched by Sam Junka. Winder. Solans went through him. So it's going to be a throw-in.
0: Foul.
1: They did call the foul?
0: Yep.
1: How could they not? I'm glad to hear that happen. Thanks for filling me in. Carlos, great turn. And look at that. Gosdag, so slippery over there, over the right side. Kohler receives it in the center circle, moves it quickly, brings Sands into it. In a more inside position than Langone. Langone wants it in behind. The pass from Sands didn't get through. A little bound out for a Revolution throw in front of the video review table. Two out of the Revs' last three games, video review has come into play. The Revs just shrugged it off. You know, they didn't get the benefit of the doubt. Oh, great ball, Carlos. Can Polster catch up with it? No, this time, Cabral.
0: There was a hesitation there from Polster because he initially made the run, didn't think he was going to get it, stopped. Then Carlos played it, and that start-stop took away the momentum from him getting it on that ball.
1: Yedlin to Quinton. The Spearings won two Ligue 2 titles in France with Toulouse, who had everything to win. Here's RSL on the attack. Revs retreating. It's a loose pass in the area. It's taken over by Yule. Out ball to Langone. Spins. Thinks about using his speed. Lays it back instead to Sands. Revs with the ball in their own defensive third. Coming up on the Sports Illustrated Tickets halftime report, we'll get Charlie's analysis of the U.S. win over Peru. Look around MLS, first half stats, analysis, and more. Revs trailing by one. Minute 35. Sands. Fofana, Kohler, Carlos, Polster, square for Sands. Sands caught in possession there. As Arcani giving the business. But the Reds keep the ball. Sands now a winder. Carlos picks it up on halfway. Has a whole sea of claret shirts, but he splits the defense. The return pass from Yule, not very good, but the Reds get it back. Kohler well positioned, reads the game so well, Ethan Kohler. And then Carlos scythed to the ground again. Gilavaggi apologizing. Carlos doesn't want any part of it. He's saying it was a cynical foul. Carlos is now getting warned for dissent. Of all things, Carlos is getting his ankles taken out there, and the referee, I was very restrained, Charlie. We saw them before the game. Do you notice how I kept my mouth shut and kept walking?
0: Mm-hmm.
1: When was the last time you seen that?
0: Never.
1: trying to stay out of trouble. Here's Langone, drives inside. Sands. Kohler across to Winder. Feel like there's something special in his boots here tonight. I agree, Charlie. He just looked likely. Carlos. Yule finds Carlos.

0: Threads it wide. Langone far post. Oh, that was a saving play there by Kobe Henry, the Trini, to turn it behind where Gazdag had a layup.
1: It was an incredible ball from Langone. I didn't think he would have been able to get to it or to play that type of ball with his off foot, his weaker left foot, but it's curling away from the keeper to the back six. And Gazdag had his eyes nice and wide because he's like, oh, here's a tap-in header. And Kobe Henry with a late play to knock it out for a corner kick.
0: Carlos over it, left-footed in, swinging ball. Oh, big Phil Quinton heads it away, but only as far as Luca Langone. Tees up a cross in, off a winder, and it's going to ricochet behind. Corner kick came off of a claret and cobalt shirt last. So the Revs keeping him pinned in. Fifth corner of the first half now for New England. Shots 5-4 in favor of the home team. Delivery from Carlos near post. Cleared only as far as Sands. Has a shot that's blocked bravely there by Henry. Played at Rem in France. Salt Lake raiding the French leagues. Quick throw in Sands to Gazdag back on the left. Ooh, that's a tough collision there. Sands got the most out of that on Hezarkani. He's getting a verbal warning from the referee with Pablo Mastroeni. And a real go. Mastroeni in his sixth year at the helm, former Colorado head coach, longtime Colorado player. Remember, he used to have dreads back when he came into the league with the Miami Fusion. Another former Miami player who is one of the all-time greats here, Salt Lake. You saw him this weekend, Charlie. Nick Raimondo still in the area?
1: He actually, I thought he would be here. He's in California. Moved back to California.
0: Oh, well, there you go. He heard you were coming.
1: Yeah.
0: Nicky, good guy.
1: Great guy.
0: Great goalkeeper. I was telling Mitrovic about the 5'9" tall goalkeeper who used to stone the Revs 15, 20 years ago. Big header. That's a case of point there. See, Quinton didn't even have to jump to get over 6 foot tall Wilson Harris for that header.
1: That's why the Revs need a player right now in that position who can run the channels. And the more you just stand central, the easier it is to defend.
0: Referee Persnickety is going to move Sands back down the left sideline. Here's the Revs bench in case you're curious. Tanner Beeson, Tylan Smith, Griffin Yao, Cody Baker, Marco Zambrano. As the ball goes in behind the Salt Lake defense and they recover. Donovan Parisian is the backup goalkeeper. Javon Muzzedon, former Academy Player of the Year, makes the bench for the first time for the first team. Makai Wells, another call-up. And then one of the all-time Revs greats, Diego Fagundes. Could see late action up front. Revs down 1-0 here. 40th minute. They win the ball back. Middle third. Right side. Josh Winder. Carlos on the right. Weaving. Losing the ball. Good recovery there by Kohler. But then the Revs can't keep it rolling. Polster a little weak with the pass forward. Now dropped in behind for Solans. Winder good defending. Gets help from Fofana to get the ball back.
1: See, Solans is not a refined player by any means, but he runs. He just runs the channel and runs the channel. And it might take him 10 chances, but that's the kind of player he is. He's just active.
0: He leads Salt Lake with 3 game-winning goals this year. 50-50 there, bravely won by Polster. And Carlos gets it back to him. The two veterans over there on the right side have a real understanding. But you can see from the body language of Carlos, he's just a little frustrated. He just gave a thumbs up to Langone. Stay in it, I think he seems to be telling the Argentinian. And that's a tough pass for Fofana for Gazdag.
1: It's one of those passes you receive from center back that, can you control it? Yes. Should you control it? Yes. Is it an easy ball? No.
0: Fofana's body language is like, what do you want? I'm a simple defender.
1: I gave you the pass. You should have controlled it.
0: It hit you in the foot.
1: It was bouncing.
0: Completed pass, according to the computer. Yedlin whips along throwing. Solon's battling. The Revs surround the ball. Don't win it. Gazdag comes in. Can't peel it off of Marchuk. And then...
1: yeah, a little physicality.
0: Yeah. Gazdag's starting to get annoyed.
1: Yep. When you're running like a chicken with no head and then you're throwing arm barges at people who don't have the ball, you know you're annoyed.
0: Yeah, and Gazdag is not known for physical play, but, you know, from Hungary, he knows how to put himself about, as they say. Marchuk receives it on the right wing. Lays it into space now for Hezarkani. Good step again by Fofana. Applause from his manager, Marko Mitrovic.
1: Yeah, and Marchuk is one of those players, too, who puts all his might into defending you. He's grabbing you. He's pulling on you. He's just annoying you and just a gnat. And so naturally, when you can get a chance to get him.
0: What a throw there by Yedlin. Flicked on. Revs have to deal with this. Overhead kick away by Gazdag to clear it out to midfield. Yedlin was always known as fast early in his career, which is now 13 years ago. But he is stronger than ever.
1: Yeah, he was one of the quickest U.S. players of all time, I'd say. That 2014 World Cup was his coming out party, and then he got a move to the Premier League. Tottenham, then to Newcastle. He's had quite a successful career.
0: All the way back now to Cabral. Yedlin. Quinton. Langone. Quinton. Rez trailing by one, late stages of the first half, moving towards the 44th minute. Good covering there by Winder. Went right through Hezarkani, but legally. No, did he? Yeah, it's a throwing.
1: Yeah, throwing. Yeah. A proper center back clearance where you put that ball in the row Z and you also take the player out. Hezarkani went flying in the air and landed on his tailbone there.
0: Referee said something to Winder. Winder's like, I'm just doing my job, ref. Good step there by Gazdag. He gets a shoulder in on Marchuk. He's from Poland. Well, Central European agitas there, Charlie. Quinton. Launched by the goalkeeper, Cabral, and a throw-in for Salt Lake, and now the referee's going to make them move the throw-in back. Ball still not in play. Langone's frustrated. Good combination down the left. As I say that, the curse of the commentator strikes and Salt Lake gives the ball back to New England. Fofana to Turner, has to rush it. That was a hospital pass, but Matt did very well to get it to Josh Winder. And the Revs build up through Ethan Kohler in their own half of the field. It's a few seconds left in normal time in this first half. Might have a minute or two added. Carlos for Fofana. Revs want an equalizer before halftime. Gazdag started to make a run, continues a run, now joins Wilson Harris on the front line. Sands makes a yard for himself, centers. Yule stretches but can't control. It's a good idea, not precisely executed. Good step by Fofana, wins the ball for New England again. We will have 1 minute added. We're 7 seconds into that additional minute at the end of this first half. Carlos just gets it to Langone. Polster, that's a tricky one. Harris, Yule takes over. Kohler, not elegant from New England, but they still have the ball. Polster trying to break the lines of the pass, and then he goes through the Salt Lake player, Gilavaggi, and he's whistled for the foul, and that may be the end of the Revs' attacking prospects for this first half. almost 45 seconds into that 1 minute added. Fierro tells Cabral to get on with it. Setting up for a long ball out on the restart. Brazilian launches right down the middle. And that's the last action of the first half. Not a great one from a New England perspective. Still a long way to go, but they trail and undermanned Real Salt Lake side 1-0. They conceded just 2 minutes in, Charlie, and they've had some good moments in the attack, have not been able to capitalize, and it's not looked as cohesive as what we've seen from New England since the World Cup break overall.
1: Yeah, no, it hasn't been clinical by any means. They've dominated possession, but they really haven't tested Salt Lake all that much. You have to threaten, not just move the ball and keep the ball. You have to threaten. And so what I would say is the game's still there for them.
0: No doubt. All right, 1-0 Salt Lake. We'll take a quick break. Back with the Sports Illustrated Tickets halftime report right after this.
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0: And that's how it stayed. 1-0 to the home team, Real Salt Lake. First time in 2 years these sides have met each other. And only the second time, I think third overall since the COVID break. It's very different than when the Revs play them often twice in a year, or at least once every year before the league expanded to 30 teams. And that has our Connie goal, the difference between the two sides. Brad and Charlie back with you on site in Sandy, Utah. It's a Sports Illustrated Tickets halftime report. Here are your first half stats. Shots an even 5-5. Shots on target 3-2. But how about this? For the Revs, 5 shots from outside the area. So Salt Lake doing a decent job, Charlie, of keeping them out on the perimeter. Corner kicks 5-1 in favor of New England. As you said before the break, possession 61-39 in favor of New England. But it's 1-0. Expected goals 0.79 to just 0.17. So the Revs really haven't threatened that often. Charlie, what's your read on that first half?
1: Yeah, they need something at center forward right now. I think they need to have a player that can run the channels to stretch this back line and threaten. And right now, it's been a little too predictable, which has allowed Salt Lake to get comfortable in the box and not be tested. So the way to get at the Salt Lake team is getting in behind, and they haven't been able to really do that.
0: Yeah, the Rams want to pick up maximum points. They came in second place just ahead of Miami in the Eastern Conference standings. So far, the results in conference, mostly favoring the Revs earlier today. Philadelphia doubling up Orlando. Montreal defeating Cincinnati 3-1. The Phillies scores 4-2. Second straight 4-2 loss for Orlando, by the way. Charlotte and Chicago. Well, the Revs don't want to see Chicago get 3 points, but Charlotte dropped points. So that's a reshuffle near the top in the East. Atlanta and NYC split the points 2-2. In Atlanta, Georgia. Seattle about to defeat Minnesota. They're up 3-1. Nashville way out in front of the East, winning 2-0 at home over Toronto right now. We'll give you the full roundup at the end of the game. 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Charlie and I will step out for a couple more minutes and back with more of the Halftime Report after this.
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0: back from Sandy, Utah, with the Rez trail Real Salt Lake by a score of 1-0. They conceded in the second minute. Rarely threatened, occasionally threatened, but failed to break through. Brad Feldman, Charlie Gaze back with you. And Charlie, one result that I think most Rez fans will be happy about. Just a friendly earlier today, but they pounded Peru 4-1. And we saw Peyton Miller, a Rez Academy product, get his first cap and U.S. Men's National Team start. He had one ropey moment that led to a goal in part anyway, and some really good moments as well. But he got into the team, got his first cap. And then Brooklyn Reigns came on in minute 77 and put in a good shift too.
1: Yeah, I was really impressed with the youngsters today for the U.S. Men's National Team. And Peyton Miller had some great moments, individual quality, highlighting his pace. I don't think anyone was going to question his athleticism, his timing, you know, his 1v1 ability. It was his defending, and he looked a little bit rusty at times because he has been playing in an attacking position with the Revs, but it was an encouraging performance, so you know he will be involved in the mix going forward. And then Brooklyn Reigns came in the second half and did the dirty work and did exactly what he does for the Revolution, so he looked good as well. So a promising start for the U.S. Men's National Team.
0: Yeah, and
1: in this cycle.
0: And Peyton Miller could have had an assist. He had one move and a great cross that opened a lot of eyes. Let's go bigger picture. Overall, again, it's beginning of the cycle. We just had the World Cup, 6-8 weeks ago. But Pochettino's back. What did you make of his squad selection today and for the camp overall?
1: Well, I love the selection because it's a lot of new faces and it's a new cycle, and you're not talking about results now, you're talking about results in 2, 3, 4 years, getting these guys up to speed. And so from that instance, I thought it was a good mix. The back line struggled today with George Campbell and Austin Trusty. The two center backs weren't really on the same page. Campbell lost the possession for the first goal, which then Peyton Miller was out of position for. But Matt Friis didn't look too smooth in goal either. So Diego Cochin came in. He's clearly the best goalkeeper in the pool when it comes to playing out of the back with his feet. Very confident. Wasn't tested, but in terms of what keepers are asked to do these days with building out of the back, very encouraging.
0: Is that why we don't see Matt Turner? Because he's gotten so much better with his feet. Why wasn't he here? I think the Rez are glad he's here in Salt Lake tonight.
1: His distribution is great when he has time. But nowadays, keepers are asked to make a lot of these plays out of the back with pressure. And Turner, for as much as he is improved with his feet, is just not there when it comes to trying
0: to. Well, he got a grenade earlier in this game. Did okay with it, but I hear what you're saying.
1: Yeah, but if you're talking about shot stopping, I think Matt Turner is the best goalkeeper in the pool. But nowadays, shot stopping is not the number one attribute they look for goalkeepers to do, which is kind of a shocking because that's what their main responsibility is. So Diego Cochin looks like the keeper for the future, and I think Pochettino has talked about it. He really believes in this kid. So I think it was a promising start. But Julian Hall was phenomenal today. Sebastian Berhalter was man of the match.
0: What a goal he scored for the fourth. Yeah,
1: and also the assist to Julian Hall. So
0: truth.
1: Yeah, you have some really promising players. I thought Kevin Sullivan came in and showed some good movements and why he is revered at such a young age, being so confident on the ball with his dribbling ability. Justin Ellis scored a great goal to open the game. So, yeah, there was a lot of good positive moments, and I think that's exactly what you want from the U.S. Men's National Team at this stage with a new cycle. They won 4-1, and here we go. We're off to the races.
0: We're off to the second half on the other side of these words. The Revs in Salt Lake, back in the Scotia.
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4: 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Now, here is Charlie Davies and the voice of the Revolution, Brad Feldman.
0: Just about set for the second half kickoff in Utah. The Reds at Real Salt Lake, and trailing 1-0. Start of the second half, Brad and Charlie with you. Way up the Western Rockies, the Wasatch Front. Pleasant night. Lights have come up to reveal that the Reds are still wearing white. Salt Lake still in their claret red and cobalt blue with yellowish gold numerals and trim. Reds will attack from left to right. And it's Ewell and Wilson Harris over the ball. No changes for either side that we have been made aware of. Just waiting for TV, and now they're counting it down. What can the Reds conjure here? They certainly have more quality on the pitch, but Salt Lake in the mold of their head coach, a lot of grit. Reds get it started. Sands on the left side. Fofana skips Winder, goes to Polster. Inside to Fofana. You can see Salt Lake, Charlie, set up in a very defensive posture until the Reds try to probe, and then they all step out to meet him. Carlos has gotten beaten up a little bit out here on the right side. Gets his legs taken again, and the referee goes right to his pocket. He'd already verbally warned Morgan Gilavogi, and he's the first player yellow carded for either team. Happened right in front of the Reds bench. And maybe that buys the New England Maestro a little more space in the second half. Free kick New England right in front of their bench area to our right, to the right of the midfield stripe. Carlos a good 55 yards from goal on the angle. He goes square to an open Will Sands right in the middle. He curls it back stick. Winder's there. Oh, there are two Revs. I think it was Gosdog who went up. Or no, it was Harris who collided with Winder. And neither of them got purchase on it. It goes behind for goal. Kick. Like you said, Charlie, those are the dead ball opportunities the Reds will want to capitalize here.
1: And Winder was in a great spot. I thought he had that for sure.
0: Looks like he gets off the floor pretty well. Lanky, tall center back on loan from Benfica. Launched by the goalkeeper, Cabral. Header won by Sands. Second ball taken by Fofana. Touched nicely forward by Gosdog. He finds Carlos, who turns to face. Back to a sprinting Gosdog, but Yedlin there first plays it back to the keeper. That was a good rapid transition by the Reds. Final ball wasn't there. Headed out for a Revolution throw-in. But you can see it's just a different level of quality with Carlos and to an extent Gosdog. When he takes it on the turn, 360 vision and the ability to put the ball where he wants. Here's Polster. Has Yule plays him, laid back to Polster, drives through it. Stand-up tackle there by Philip Quinton, and now Salt Lake are going to look to a transition in the fast break. Out ball for Solons. Racing back is Fofana. Solons into the box. Fofana's there. Weaving move. Has a yard. Oh, what a save.
7: Wow.
0: Matt Turner going low. That should have been 2-0. Well, I'll tell you what. Matt Turner came into... he came into the league, into the match day, leading the league in goals prevented and goals added, and he's set to break the record in that category, goals prevented by George Petrovic. Now he makes another save. That's an easier one. It was across from the wing. But, Charlie, that was as quick as when he first came in with the Revs, some 10 years ago.
1: Oh, he's going to be happy about that save. But you touched on it at halftime in the U.S. Men's National Team, not getting called up in this window when he's having an incredible season. You could put your head down. You could say, all right, I'm done. He's only more motivated to get back in the picture. That save,
0: it's a loud message.
1: It encapsulates everything he's about. What a big-time save. This is point-blank range with Solons using his momentum heading towards goal, and he gets down low, quick, fantastic.
0: Rez trying to play through there. It's going to be a New England throw-in. It's some consternation there by Kaliskin, but it came off of him last. Rez put it back in play. Just over halfway on their right side. Winder. Fofana. Gaza making it outside in run. Ball goes instead wide left to Sands, picking up a support position. As Yule, he has the ball, goes back to Will. Will Sands, former Georgetown and Columbus Crew player. Drives inside, squares it for Kohler, playing in midfield tonight. Quickly now to Polster, tucking in. Nominally the right back, playing a lot of midfield right now with the Revs trailing by one in minute 50 in Utah. Back to Ethan Kohler. Polster now. He touches it wide. Langone. Thought about leaving for Carlos. Has to recover his own touch. Winder. The Revs keep it rolling. Luca still going. Weren't sure he's going to make it past halftime. It's because it's been so a stop-start for him all season. It's his 18th appearance, just his 10th start, first since May. Here's Yule. Polster trying to turn. Oh, it skips over the outstretched leg of Luca Langone.
1: Deflection.
0: But it was deflected. And so it'll be a corner kick. That's decent combination play by the Revs in the approach. Jackson Yule looking confident in his touches. Langone over the ball on the right side. We'll give away for Carlos. Corner kick number 6 of the night for New England. First of the second half. And Marko Mitrovic gives a round of applause to Matt Turner behind the play, as he should. Yule, Carlos, on the wing. Inside, great ball. Langone drives a shot that was blocked. Not cleared. Carlos uses the bottom of the shoe to collect the ball. Goes east-west. Finds Sands, edge of the area. He delivers across. It didn't get through. Quinton hooks it away, but only as far as Polster. Revs piling on the pressure, looking for an equalizer down one in Sandy, Utah. Jackson Yule moves it inside. Carlos left open in the middle. Not a good idea if you're Salt Lake. Oh, and then the volley off the post.
1: Kohler.
0: Wow. Hit a side volley that skimmed off the outside of the post. But again, it was all orchestrated by who else but Carlos Yule.
1: He had the whole Salt Lake team thinking he was going to go down the right side. And he plays a ball into the path of, it looked like, Ethan Kohler and Wilson Harris, and Kohler just snatched at it quick. First touch completely catches all Real Salt Lake off guard, and just caroms off the outside of the post.
0: Polster with a good step there to help win it, but it was a foul behind the play. Winder came away with the ball, but Solans, the center forward in midfield, took the hit from Polster. It'll be a free kick to Salt Lake. So the Revs have shown their attacking intent and sense of purpose in this early part of the second half, but they still trail by one. Minute 53 now. Play on after Polster dumped over a Salt Lake player. Is it going to be Langone or Polster who's the guilty party here?
1: And Mascherini is screaming for a yellow
0: Kaliskan
1: card.
0: Yeah, down. there. Mastroianni having to go with the man in the middle. Mastroianni is assisted by Anthony Poulos, Frédéric Briand. As Sands gets it wide off of the free kick and makes a nice touch to Gosdock. Still in his own half. Ball down the line for Harris. Receives it. Plays it. Gets a touch behind Quinton. Holds up well. It's not elegant, but so far effective. He gets dispossessed. Wins it back. Keeps the Revs playing. Kohler now bottom of the center circle. Carlos Heel making a move. Couldn't get past the defensive player. Saw Lake look to play out. Winder. Look at that step. And he leaves Solons down. Fair play, says the referee. Oh, and then a hit by Solons on Polster, and that's going to be a free kick. So a rush of blood to the head for Sergei Solons. The Spaniard gives a free kick to the Revs in a very advantageous position. Not smart.
1: Not smart at all. That was retaliation. I'm surprised he didn't end up with a booking there.
0: Carlos and Langoni, the duo over the ball again. They've been the set piece guys tonight for New England. He's about 30 plus yards out on the angle, right center channel. Whole line of players about 7 yards from the goal mouth. Carlos, left footed ball in, headed wide and over for a Revs attacking throw in. Polster will take it. Carlos Langoni trying to make themselves available. So is Josh Winder. Carlos Heel bounces it back to Winder. Very comfortable with the ball at his feet. Carlos on the wing. Dips to the inside. Driving. Now Sands. Wide for Gosdog. Left center corner. Corner of the box now. Trying to spin away from Marchuk. Revs circling it very nicely. Kohler, Carlos, trying to get it inside to Wilson Harris, but he couldn't get it through two Salt Lake players. And then pressure from Langoni yields a throw-in. He's up on Sam Junka.
1: Yeah, Wilson Harris, just stationary. He just posted up Quinn. He's got to move left or right and create some more angles or windows for Carlos Heel to play. But Revolution fans, don't miss 1 second of MLS action. 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
0: Don't listen to any actual bald guys from the West Coast. There are a lot of interesting things happening at the Revolution right now. Fofana for Yule. Gosdog. Back to Jackson Yule. They're dropping in so deep, Salt Lake. He can't play those balls over the top he likes to attempt. Carlos has a pop on him and bounces it wide to Langoni on the right side. Luca, give and go there with Polster. Early ball, crossed and blocked. Came off of Junka. Corner for the Revs.
1: And Luca Langoni stretching. That means he's cramping. He's tight. He's hitting that window.
0: Yeah, no, it's not a surprise either. And Sean Hughes is going to go over and hand him the subs card. As two players are summoned, it looks like Baker and Yao. So Cody Baker, who's only seen limited duty, looks set to enter the game. Bears have their seventh corner, and Luca Langoni, who I thought, you know, he looked dangerous at times in this game. Just couldn't seal the deal. He's going to have to leave. Again, Griffin Yao, his fitness was in doubt. He was withdrawn from the squad. He was going to be on the bench for the Orlando game. And it wasn't until the middle of the week that he was deemed fit and excluded from the availability report. Again, both of these teams severely undermanned through injury and international absence. So Wilson Harris leaves along with Langoni. Cody Baker, Griffin Yao on. Interesting to see how they restack the deck once we're in open play. But the Revs have a corner here. And with Langone gone, nobody short. It's going to be a left-footed ball in from Carlos Heel near right side corner. Great ball in. Headed all the way through by RSL and then a foot race. Well, Baker mistimed that. And he wins it back. Great job. Finds the feet of Yao. Give and go. Cody Baker drives it near post. Punched long and away there by Cabral. Revs get it back. Fofana. Jackson. Delivery all the way through the area. Finds an open Carlos Heel. Has to back up to keep it. Used the chest well. Gets it down. Put a couple moves. Lays it back now. Kohler tees it up. Back to Carlos. Why not? He is the master creator here. Ball in. Looking for Winder. Yao's there. Couldn't crash through. Carlos. He just has infinite solutions. He almost won it back there. And tell you what, Sam Junker just grateful to clear. So Turner will start out of the back.
1: The Revs are getting closer. Just need to clean it up on that last action.
0: Jackson Ewell. Good ball all the way across to the other side of the box to Carlos again against Junka. Knifes it inside. Yao back to Carlos. Curling shot well off target.
1: Right idea. The 1-2 at the edge of the box. Griffin Yao and Carlos Heel. Just Carlos just couldn't wrap his foot around the ball to find that far post. You could just see Salt Lake. They don't have much. They're just going to lump it forward and hope for a counterattack, hope for a defender slipping. Solanz is that player. Like I said, he needs 10 chances to score one goal.
0: Flick on there by Marchuk. Taken over by Fofana. Back to Turner again. The goal in this game scored by Real Salt Lake all the way back in the second minute. We're almost an hour in here now. The Revs searching for an equalizer. It's been all New England in the second half. Possession now 64% to the Revs. They're out shooting Salt Lake 9-6. Ball across to Winder. Winder, Kohler, nice turn. He finds Carlos. One touch wide to Polster. Gets it back to Carlos Heel. Trying to draw the Salt Lake defenders out. Ewell back to Winder. Took a bump. Quickly to Carlos on the wing again. Skips away from one defensive player. Then floats across all the way through. Flick on header there by Sands. Tough floater there for Gosdog. Fofana gets a foot in. One back nicely by Baker. Carlos takes over on the left. How'd he pop up there? Early ball into the danger area all the way through. That's going to be a goal kick. Griffin Yao putting on pressure, but
1: now Gosdog is playing the false nine position because Wilson Harris came off. So expect a lot more movement between Carlos Heel and Gosdog. They're playing higher up the pitch.
0: And I've asked you this before, Charlie. For the uninitiated, false nine means?
1: It's false, like fake forward, because you're not a real forward in the traditional sense. You're not a player that runs in behind. You're a midfielder who plays in that position, who comes back into midfield to try and get on the ball, and you're trying to pull a center back out of position. Now, if you don't, you're able to turn and run at the center backs and combine, take shots from deep, but you're adding another player in the midfield to kind of outnumber RSL so you can play through them easier.
0: Great explanation. While you were giving that, Charlie, the new guy, Josh Winder, just went through the center forward. Solon's in the defensive half of the field for Salt Lake. But I think he took a license plate when Solon's went and was headhunting on Polster. So sticking up for his teammate, but gets his first MLS yellow card. You don't want your central defenders on bookings in situations like this. And here they come. Kaliskin down the middle. Oh, good ball. Solanz is there. Keeps his feet and beats Matt Turner this time to make it 2-0 Salt Lake. The Revs hit in transition. Now they've got a mountain to climb up here in the mountains.
1: In typical MLS fashion, RSL seemed hopeless this season, up 2-0 against the Revolution, And it's all through transition in the counterattack. If the Revs are a step late because they're putting pressure on themselves to get back in the game, they gave too much space. And if you keep giving strikers in this league opportunity after opportunity, one-on-one after one-on-one against Matt Turner, they're eventually going to find the back of net. And that's exactly what Solans did to get his 10th goal of the season. Now RSL up 2-0. Josh Weiner had a chance to knock Solans off the ball.
0: He had just gotten yellow carded.
1: Couldn't do it. Solans got his body right in front of him. So if that contact brought him down, it would have been a penalty kick.
0: Yep. All right, let's see what the Revs can do here. Down 2-0, minute 64. So a half hour, give or take, to work with. We've seen crazier things happen. Not here in this venue, though.
1: Now, if the Revs were to come away with a point, and that looks like a win here in this situation.
0: Yeah, you got to start with one goal.
1: Yeah.
0: Here's Griffin Yao, the substitute on the right wing. Carlos. Fofana. Carlos looking for Gazdag. Turned behind by Quinton. It will be the Revs corner.
1: That was the run, Brad, that we didn't see at all with Wilson Harris.
0: Yeah, he was just back to goal
1: trying
0: the whole
1: to drag
0: time.
1: Philip Quinton into that little channel in the 18-yard box.
0: Get him moving. Get him turning his hips, right?
1: 100%.
0: Carlos to take. Near right side. Left-footed delivery. Back stick. Headed down. Oh, what a save there by Cabral. That should have been Winder's first Revs goal. It was a bouncer.
1: I thought it was it, Brad. He rose up, got it down to the far post. It bounced just before Cabrera, and Cabrera, to his credit, got down quick and made the save. Wow. That corner kick was curling literally at the top of the six-yard box, and Josh Weiner gets it down, but the keeper, Cabrera, was already kind of in that space.
0: Yeah, I'll try to put on moves. They double-team him. It's forced backwards, but the Revs keep the ball. Carlos Heel. Winder. Has been pounding on the door in the second half, but yet to get in. 2-0, Salt Lake. Carlos, spinner wide. Baker knocks it inside with the header. Yedlin clears only as far as Winder, and the Revs will start at midfield. Winder has it still. Ball down the line for Yao. And it came off of Yao last as pumped forward there by Kobe Henry. Kohler can't believe it. I didn't see it come off of Yao either, but that's what the linesman saw.
1: Came and off look, a slight
0: touch. Slight touch, fair enough. Javon Muzzenden getting set for his MLS debut here.
1: Love that.
0: Yep. Former Academy Player of the Year. Good win there by Polster against Solans. He's hustling his shoes off. You got to give him credit for that. Plays right on the edge. Muzzenden, central midfielder. And no Judas Akera. I didn't mention him at the top of the show, but he would normally be coming in this situation.
1: Yeah.
0: Charlie, but he's with the USU 17s. Cristiano Oliveira for the Revs with the USU 19. So they're a victim of their own success. Salt Lake looking to transition through midfield again. Get it to Gaylor Vaji. Has the yellow card. Has the ball right now. And they go back to the center back, Quinton. Yedlin, angled wide. Marchuk. Revs set up a staggered defensive puzzle to solve. So Salt Lake up two, decide just go backwards with it. Here's Henry. That's a tough one there for Quinton, but he pumps it away. Long for Solans. Takes it off the chest. 2:22s there. Kohler wins the duel, but has to dump it over the near sideline for Real Salt Lake throw-in. And Salt Lake in no hurry to take this. So Muzzenden is going to replace Winder. Still getting his match fitness. And positive body language from the head coach, Marko Mitrovic. Winder disappointed that the second goal was conceded clearly. Junko with the long throw near post. It was Yao's header that allowed, I believe it was Muzzenden, to launch it in the air. And then Carlos with a deft touch to find a teammate. Muzzenden available. Polster plays it safe, goes back to Turner. He angles it wide, but it's a giveaway. Reds are going to get the ball back, but high pressure here from Salt Lake. Turner goes long this time. Looking for Gazdag. Skims off of Henry and back to DeAndre Yedlin. So Salt Lake will like to manage the game this way for the rest of the way with a two-goal lead. Revs' upcoming schedule. Again, they're off next week and back in action October 10th at home against Seattle. Call 1-877-GET-REVS or go to revolutionsoccer.net for tickets. Then they're away midweek, the 14th against Cincinnati. Back home on the 17th against Chicago. Revs on the attack here as Muzzenden goes stumbling and bumbling and falls down.
1: That's good movement, though, from Muzzenden.
0: Yep. Now, a lot of promise in these Revs two guys, and it's a different level of pressure, time, space, than what they see in MLS Next Pro. With the depth, not just the squad depth, but the club's depth being tested here tonight. Henry gave it away out of the back. And then a foul goes against Fofana that he does not agree with. That's going to be a free kick to Salt Lake. A grief party. Morangillo Volge gets back to his feet. He's been involved, if not particularly polished out there.
1: Yeah, just active. Kind of a handful to deal with because he's strong on the ball, makes good runs. Similar to Salons and just constantly putting pressure on you.
0: Quinton puts a backspin on his ball forward, but nowhere near a teammate. That gives possession right back to New England, chasing a two-goal deficit with 20 minutes to go. Here's Matt Polster. Advancing down the right on the dribble. Taking on two players. Now circles back, has Ewell in support. Just gets it to him. Good job. Jackson wide to Polster. Griffin Yao making a run. Carlos available. Now Polster plays him in the pocket. Carlos surrounded. Gets it through to Yao. Has an open player. Finds him. It's Baker on the left. Baker with the take on. Gets a cross in. Oh, it's open. Gazdag, just good physical defending there by Henry. Didn't allow Gazdag to get around, and the Revs have it again. Carlos leads Muzzenden. First time cross block. Muzzenden battling to try to win it back. Salt Lake have a problem to solve here, and they give it away. Throwing New England. Good job, Muzzenden, to press. Carlos lets it run. Revs with this three-game win streak in jeopardy. Jackson Ewell, that is the attacking third for New England. Carlos, Muzzenden, wide for Polster. Carlos wants it all the time. Early ball again. Turned away there by DeAndre Yedlin. Good aerial win there by Kohler. Now he's got a foot race to win. And he gets there and swivels the hips, finds Carlos. Long way from goal, right center channel. Griffin Yao skips forward on the dribble. It was his birthday yesterday. Team serenaded him on the plane. Polster. Ewell in the middle. Touch forward by Carlos. Trying to find Gazdag a little too long, and the goalkeeper for Salt Lake, Rafael Cabral, takes it down. We've seen both goalkeepers make spectacular saves, but the Revs goalkeeper beaten twice. You wouldn't say either were his fault, but the Revs in a deep hole, running out of time. Pressure leads to a long ball out by Sam Junka. Kohler there first, playing as a center back now. Polster turns, inside, good pass to find Muzzenden. Now Ewell center circle. Rose need to be a little bit quicker here if they want to catch Salt Lake out of position, Charlie.
1: Yeah, it's got to be much quicker. The urgency, I'm not seeing it in terms of playing quick in the middle third. When Jackson Ewell or Poster get on the ball, it's got to be fine. Philip Quinton's shoulder, play off him and move.
0: Carlos toying with Junker right now. Centers it for Fofana, who stepped into the attack. He advances, goes wide. Baker, again, taking on Marchuk. Fofana to the feet of Gaza. Tricky one. Ewell, little back header for Carlos, trying to thread the eye of a needle there. Didn't do so, but then won it back fairly. Good tackle. Baker, Carlos. Crosses from left to right. Gosdog's there, dragged down. Big appeal for a penalty kick. Everybody in a white shirt going to the referee. Ooh. It's going to be a goal kick. Gosdog and Polster really, and Carlos protesting. Make the Polster.

0: plays a goal scorer as Arcani. The referee is not going to give a penalty, but he's going to give a yellow card to Cabral for time wasting after all that. Cabral's probably like, I thought you guys were doing video review, man. Anyway, that's good from a New England perspective. But no penalty kick. Out to midfield. Kohler with another aerial win. Second ball picked up by Salt Lake. Here's Guskey's first touch. Heads it inside to Solans. Gets the outside. Junka, good centering pass. Fofana touches it back. And it's covered by the goalkeeper, Turner. But that was a decent move up the left. And the new guy, Colin Guskey, is on loan from Orlando. Looked pretty good there. Revs have the ball at the back. A little less than a quarter of an hour to go. New England down two. Sands trying to get a turn on Yedlin. Turns the corner. Oh, that was a tricky one. Kobe Henry grateful to just be able to play it behind for another corner. Ninth of the night for the Revs. They have yet to capitalize. They got the danger man over the ball. Carlos Heel quickly to the right side corner flag to take this. Revs, all kinds of attacking ideas. They just haven't come off. Centering pass, it's loose. Can Yule keep it down? Yes, it's a stinger. Another great save by the keeper. Not cleared. Yao. Carlos, that was on target. Carlos with the right foot stands up across. Muzzin and missed the header. And they scramble it clear. Salt Lake gets it out to midfield. Revs had a couple big chances. Thwarted by Rafael Cabral.
1: Man, Jackson Yule tagged that, but Cabral was already guessing that's exactly where that ball was heading.
0: Carlos with the ball back to Polster. Centers to Yule. Baker on the left in the channel. 77th minute, 2-0 Salt Lake. Polster. Carlos Heel. Yao on the right wing, nowhere to go. Back to Carlos. Polster gets it right back from Yule. Everybody behind the ball for the home team with the two-goal lead. Carlos Heel. Trying to put the moves on there against Guskey. Keeps it in play, continues his dribble down the right side. Carlos still going. Oh, he got it through somehow. Polster trying to make a yard for himself. Spins back, goes to Yule outside the area. Jackson, cross to the far post. Skims through. Revs are saying corner kick.
1: I don't know how that missed goal, everybody.
0: The goal kick is the signal. And so that comes to nothing. Revs fly back right after the game. And then we'll have 4 days off. Again, Revs still without Jack Harrison and Al-Hassan Youssef due to injury. So the international break comes at a reasonably opportune time, although it would have been great to have him tonight. That's a decent ball wide there to find Junka on the left side. Puts a move on Yao. Goes back to Guskey. Serves it. Floater. Driving inside. It's Marchuk. Now Guskey over to the left side again. Making the Revs chase a little bit here. Salt Lake in possession in their attacking half of the field. Sprinting out to make a nuisance of himself as Gazdag, but Quinton did enough to get it to Yedlin. Revs pushed the shape out, but it's decent passing here. Now here's Gelavaggi. Into the box. Centering pass could be free. It will be free. Solans just touched it home. The Revs pulled out, pulled apart. Now down 3-0.

0: Second of the night for Solons. But this is what the scouting report says, even when they had their guys. Salt Lake, Charlie, they like to hit on the counter. The Revs have looked a better team for long stretches. Haven't been able to beat the goalkeeper, so they get done on the break.
1: Yeah, when you start off the game in the manner the Revs did today, instantly putting you on the back foot away from home against a team that's desperate for a win. 3 minutes into the game, they gift a goal to RSL. Then the rest of the game, they're working tirelessly to try and get back into it. And in doing so, leaving the back line basically man for man, in a lot of cases just one-on-one, and one breakdown down the wide areas for a counterattack, and then next thing you know, you're 2v1. Salt Lake just have continued to push in those wide areas and just keep playing in behind the Revs. It was eventually going to catch up, and it's Solons again, who's just been an absolute beast with his runs today. Countless runs, just doesn't get tired, and Kohler just can't keep up with him. Kohler, foot for foot, can't keep up with many of the faster strikers in this league.
0: And then Solons pulls Kohler back, gets a verbal warning from the referee, but that's good tactical play there. And the Reds have to retake the restart at midfield, now chasing a three-goal deficit with 9 minutes of normal time to go. Carlos plays it wide. Yao still on it. It's a little bit sticky. Griffin, he gets it to Carlos Heel. He makes a yard for himself. Trying to turn the corner there on Guski. He couldn't do it. Fafan is going to put race, get it wide to Sands, with the Reds having to work very hard just to keep it in their possession right now, all the way back to Turner. The Reds want to conjure something, to get something out of this game. Now would be a good time to start. Jackson Ewell. A lot of backspin on that ball, wide right to Yao.
1: You can't be offside. You have the whole field to look at. You just came in fresh as a substitute. You're down 3-0. You're trying to make something as a substitute. It's been a rough season for Griffin Yao. That's something you can control. It's very simple to look down the line and make sure I am onside.
0: Long ball out off the restart by Rafael Cabral, has made two highlight reel saves tonight. Has a clean sheet gone. Be a Revs throwing from deep. Long way to go. Holster goes to Turner. It's a tricky one for Matt. He runs onto it with Solons right up on him. And Holster taps his chest.
1: Yeah, that was one of those. I'm tapped out. I made a quick decision. Holster chucks a long bouncing throw in to Turner.
0: Thanks for nothing, pressure. Pal.
1: Yeah. Yeah.
0: Grenade.
1: Deal with it.
0: Win there by Holster. He couldn't get it by the pressing Colin Guski. Another deep throw in. Turner's not even going to ask for the ball here. Carlos, Holster. And it's an energized RSL side. They can smell the end of this 13-match winless run for them in the league. Revs working resolutely, but it's a, if they don't do something in the next little while, it's going to be a lost cause. Probably is anyway. Another tricky one for Turner. Oh, and then a hand up there by Quinton right in the face of Gosdag. The referee saw that, just ignored it. Yeah. Daniel's asking him, what the heck? He's okay.
1: Yeah.
0: You think it's a natural position from Quinton, not an elbow?
1: I just think
0: Gosdag was searching
1: when you're down 3-0,
0: you're searching for anything?
1: You're trying to do something.
0: Well, he's up and okay.
1: Yeah.
0: Yeah, pressuring Guski, but Salt Lake just content to pump it back the other way. Kobe Henry clears his lines. The Revs start over through Ethan Kohler. Wyatt Teau. Inside, Yule swivels, spins, head up, nowhere to go, plays Polster. Gosdog has it in the channel, leads Yao. Revs have runners in the box. Yao, back stick, header down across the face of goal, not on target. And it's cleared over the near sideline for a Revolution throw-in. It's a good cross. And now it's going to be two subs for the Revs. It's Diego Fagundes and Marco Zambrano come on. And they're going to withdraw Solans to a deserved ovation. Lineker Rodriguez will replace him at forward. And Marco Zambrano, interestingly, had 5 goals in 10 games for Salt Lake second team last year. His 9th appearance for the Revs. Has only at turns, Charlie, looked comfortable with the increased pace and tempo of an MLS game, but he's done very well at the Revs 2 level, mm-hmm. as well as for Salt Lake second team.

0: Kohler. Baker's on the right now. Yao. Sands. Zambrano. Nowhere to go for him. He's dwelling on the ball and he gives it away. Can't dwell on the ball in an MLS game. They'll jump it.
1: Nearly gave a breakaway to RSL there.
0: Baker on the right side. Fagundes. Yao. Baker making a run forward. Crashing over is Quinton. And he wins a goal kick. In the final stages here. It's just not happening for the Revs right now. After a run of really great results where they seem to conjure something from nothing and they showed a ton of resilience. And you could say, Charlie, it was a makeshift side for the Revs, but up the spine they had a lot of first choice selections, and Salt Lake are undermanned too, so they will not want to hear the Revs' complaints. I think everybody in the league feels hard done to with the scheduling, and hopefully with the new schedule after the sprint season, there will be fewer, if any, overlaps with these international windows, which has been one of the main detractors of the counter-cyclical MLS schedule these last 30 years. Muzzinden, left side. Zambrano to the inside. Muzzinden gets it wide. Sand still out there. Metronomic. Tremendous engine. Sands trying to turn the corner. Good job to put pressure on Marchuk, and the Revs have their double-digit 10th corner kick of the night. Still being shut out. Diego Fagundes over to take.
1: Marchuk has been impressive as a defender. His mentality.
0: Short corner. Yao uncorks a shot that's blocked. Long and away. Yeah, he did not let anybody turn the corner on him.
1: He's getting a piece of everybody. He's talking trash. He's doing the whole nine yards.
0: And I think that's really what Pablo is trying to say after they absorbed a tough road loss 2-0 to Seattle on Wednesday, is that those guys were out there trading punches. They just didn't have the quality to break through a tough away venue. So another sub for Mastroianni, as he's going to bring on Jason Shukaluk. Shukaluk placing Gilavogi. One of the all-time names there, Shukaluk. Diego on the far left side gets it to Jackson Ewell, back to Fofana. Square to Cody Baker in the middle. Angled wide to Yao. Slips, gets up, puts on a move, gets in across. It's open in the goal mouth. Revs cannot get it past Rafael Cabral. There are two defenders in the goal mouth as well. And look at this. Shukaluk shook off. Fofana keeps it in play. Fofana steps in, and referee saying throw in. Fofana says it came off of the attacking player's arm, but the referee wants no part of that discussion. Final seconds of normal time. 3-0 Real Salt Lake. Reds are going to stay winless in this building since it opened 19 years ago. Kohler's header, taken over by Salt Lake. Shukaluk inside. Ewell comes up with it. Baker for Yao. Revs pinned in deep. Yao goes over the top. Quinton heads it the other way. Touch forward. And touched out of play there by Colin Guskey. Revs have a throw-in. Into stoppage time. We'll let you know how much when we find out. Inside it goes. Gundes can't keep it on the right side. Just 1 minute added. I guess the Reds might say mercifully, although they want a consolation goal here. They need to get on with it if that's what they hope to do. Kohler for Yule. Zambrano on the left. Tricks his way to the inside. Dumps it off for Jackson Yule. Has a yard to put in a cross. Instead goes to Musselman in the pocket. The Reds playing cute here. They need to be direct. Now Yule centers, but too strong for Yao. And that may be the last chance to dance.

0: fair play to Salt Lake. They did a good job tonight. Made a tight fist of it. And it looks like they're going to come away with a shutout victory over the Revs, who came into the match day in second place in the East. Loose pass there by Baker kind of sums up the night. Real Salt Lake, and no major rush to put it back in play. Junka, Gusky turns, fires away by Fofana. Gosdog takes it with the chest, but can't find a teammate. And it's going to be a free kick to New England. We're well beyond 1 minute added.
1: And it would have been advantage, too.
0: Yeah, we saw one of those today in the U.S. game where you'd rather they don't call the foul. Turner just knocked the one soccer ball we had out of play. Everything's offline right now. Perez wasting time.
1: It's just been that kind of night.
0: So frustrating when this starts to happen. You rarely see it at this level. Perez finally getting in play. Zambrano. Ewell. Square for Kohler. Baker. Centering pass doesn't get through. Still in play, Kohler. Cody Baker again. Curls inside. Muzzedin on his debut. Shouldered off the ball. Revs get another corner kick. They gave 1 minute of stoppage time. We're into three and a half now. Yao will take this. Out swinger, and then a foul. Gosdog got his licks in there somehow. Referee's not happy with Gosdog, and neither are the defenders for Salt Lake as Daniel walks away. The referee might be smart to blow up for full time at this juncture. Not sure what that was about, but it's free kick. So the Revs get 11 corner kicks, don't get anything out of them.
1: As Gosdog just being frustrated.
0: Yep.
1: Everybody's taking hits. Whistle should be blown here.
0: Yep. Touch forward. Sugar look against Muzzedon. And finally, the three blasted the whistle for full time. The Revs see their winning streak halted at three. They lose on the road at Salt Lake. It's been a pattern over the years. Salt Lake grateful to break their long, long winless run in MLS. Charlie, they got off to a bad start, didn't get much better.
1: Nope. They put themselves in a hole, and they couldn't get out. And the rush decision-making when they got in front of that RSL goal caused them to really squander every opportunity they had on goal. And RSL, they took advantage of the counterattacks, the spacing behind, and fair play to them. They got out of their rut. They were desperate for a win at home, and their fans finally got to see one.
0: Salons with two of the three goals for Salt Lake, big part of the story. All right, we'll step out for just a couple moments. Charlie and I will wrap things up from Utah after this.
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0: The Revs fall 3-0 to Real Salt Lake in Sandy, Utah. It's been a house of horrors for them over the years. A strange game tonight. Both teams with a lot of absences, international injury and whatnot. But you know, you can only play the team that's in front of you. And the Revs conceded in the second minute and then gave up a couple on the counter in the second half. Sergei Solans, certainly man of the match for Salt Lake with 2 of the 3 goals. Brad, Charlie back with you. Salt Lake with 2.02 expected goals, according to the official stats panel, 1.49. To the Revs, who outshot Salt Lake 14-9. Shots on target 6-4 for the home team, though. Corner kicks, 11-1 New England, and the Revs also had 65% of the possession, but they were shut out. A couple of really, really impressive saves by Rafael Cabral, the goalkeeper for Salt Lake, Charlie. Matt Turner had one highlight reel save. He also was beaten 3 times.
1: Yeah, it's just a disappointing night. That's when you want to sum it up. The Revs weren't good in the attacking phase of play. The worst thing you can do is give a team that's struggling an early goal so they can just sit back and defend and play to their strengths, which is just counterattack and be resolute. They can take the pressure. They just sat in their 18-yard box, tried to make things predictable, which they did, and fair credit to them. They executed.
0: Well, the Revs have 2 weeks to think about it. They play again on October 10th, but they get some rest. I'm hoping to get the likes of Jack Harrison, Al-Hassan Youssef closer, but it may not be until later in October that they're fit. With the most optimistic predictions, the Revs will get their internationals back on the other side of that break. And as of now, with Miami idle, the Revs still tied for, say, they're in third place on the, or second place on the tiebreaker. 46, Miami 46, Charlotte with 43, Chicago 42. Here are your scores around the league. We told you the U.S. defeated Peru 4-1. Canada defeated Chile in another friendly, if you follow CONCACAF all the way through. Atlanta and NYC 2-2 the final at Mercedes-Benz Stadium. Chicago go on the road and beat Charlotte. Montreal, who've been in the dregs, they've been in the basement, but they beat Cincinnati 3-1 at Stade Saputo. Another wild one, Philly and Orlando 4-2. Austin and San Diego with a 6-goal thriller, 3-3 down in Texas. Another game in Texas, FC Dallas defeating LAFC. Another game in Texas, the home team didn't win. KC re-energized with a 2-0 win over good Houston side. Nashville, talk about good sides, with a home win, 2-0 over Toronto. Seattle, 3-1 final over Minnesota. 46th minute, LA Galaxy trail Colorado, 2-0. San Jose up 3-0 on Portland. At PayPal Park in Vancouver up 2-1 in the 46th minute on DC United. Charlie, how do the Revs go into this spell of time off? What's the mentality?
1: Well, you got to recover. Get this loss out of your system. Get healthy. Get rejuvenated, because now it's the playoff stretch. Now you're coming into the final stretch. You got to build the momentum, because we all know the teams that go into the playoffs with the best form typically do the best. And the Revs now, you know, Nashville's too far in front of them to even think about. But they play Miami. Charlotte's on their heels. Chicago's on their heels. They play Philly. They go to Orlando. Those teams that they're facing on this last run are going to be important. And that's how they have to take it. Game by game, get back into a rhythm. Of course, when you get your horses back, Peyton Miller, Brooklyn Reigns, that's going to make a difference. Dor Turgeman, as much as he hasn't been the most prolific goal scorer, he works his butt off for the team. He does
0: a
1: lot of things.
0: And he was pretty hot. He scored 3 out of 5 yeah. before he left. So, yeah, like the Revs were in a good run of form, at least results-wise. If you throw away that L.A. Galaxy game where they should have at least gotten something out of it, they were the form side in the East. This halts a little bit of that momentum, but it was also sort of a makeshift starting 11, and it gives them 2 weeks to sort of put in the rearview mirror and try to recapture, I think, some of the momentum they had just a few days ago. All right, coming up, we have 2 weeks off, then Revs against Seattle, October 10th. Call 1-877-GET-REVS for tickets. They also have a home game on the 17th, a week later against Chicago. That should be a big one in the Eastern Conference. All right, thanks to Harold Rivera and the rest of the Revs communications staff, producer Matt Morrell. Back in the studio, Matt LePan and Alex Caimano engineering the show. To our super team, Chris Tunley and Hector Lugo on stats and scouting. For Charlie Davies, I'm Brad Feldman. 3-0, the Revs fall to RSL. We'll talk to you in 2 weeks.
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0: Oh, what do we got?
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12: 14-0 first quarter against Minnesota. This is Fox Sports Radio. Aaron Torres, Jason Martin. We are live until 2 a.m. Eastern Time. We'll come back, as we said, talk a little bit about the Tennessee-Texas game. I don't know if you'd call it a thriller in Ann Arbor, unless you're Iowa Sam. Then it was a thriller, but certainly a fascinating finish.
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12: 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We'll discuss all that next. 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
14: You must have been busy, but the Odd Couple with Rob Parker and Calvin Washington, we're breaking this down.
24: Every day I'm shuffling.
25: Joe Burrow, remember when they had the conversation about 18 games? He's like, yeah, I'm down with it. Just you know, long as we get an extra bye. Like, hold on, Joe. Let's consult with the consensus of your league, which by my assumption is most guys don't want 18 weeks. So I get it. You might love football and it's fun, and why not? Because you're young and, you know, this was like a year or two ago, so you're even younger than you are now. But, dude, and go talk to some old heads who will tell you, young man, adding an additional two games over the last, you know, handful of years, back when it was 16, now it's 17, then it'll get to 18, is detrimental to your health. And I'm sure if he spent some time with them, they'll tell him, young man, this ain't what you want. You don't want to keep adding games because they'll use you up, spit you out. And maybe he's fine in the sense that he is a quarterback. He's protected in the pocket. They can't hit him. He's a handsome guy. He'll get a TV gig. You know, maybe life will be different for him. But the rest of the 98% of guys aren't star quarterbacks or aren't former Dallas Cowboy anything's head coaches quarterbacks where you get these high, lofty paying jobs after football. And so can we protect ourselves for our future? Can we set ourselves up for a brighter future, not a beatdown, broken one where, yeah, I made a bunch of money, but I was listening to some former players talk about it, and we've talked about it. Like, most guys are done at, like, 28. Everybody didn't have a Tom Brady career. And now it's like, well, I have this has to last me and my family for potentially another 50 years. And I know someone listening
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29: 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What are those two teams going to do in terms of, do you keep Jackson Dart? Do you ride it out with Jackson Dart? Do you draft a young quarterback? What do you do if you're the Commanders? 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
13: Can I ask you a question real quick?
12: You can ask me two, three, four questions.
13: What's happening in SMU right now?
12: So I don't know. What do we got going on?
13: They're up three on Montana State in the fourth quarter.
12: Hmm.
13: And it's Missouri State's ball.
12: No,
13: yeah,
12: it's
13: M.O. M.O., yeah.
12: Oh. Iowa Sam, yeah. Iowa Sam's in just monitoring the TVs. I don't know. I will say very random.
13: Sorry,
12: but
13: Montana State's also playing right now. That's what threw me off.
12: It's okay. It's all right. But what I was going to say was tough day for the ACC because, first of all, SMU's got to win this game. No doubt about it. But Louisville beat SMU last week, and you started saying, well, Louisville played Ole Miss tough in week one, and they
13: maybe
12: beat SMU.
13: Wake Forest is actually pretty good. I mean, consider what they put Miami through last week.
12: I was going to say, I don't know how many people were grinding Wake Forest Miami on a Friday night, but I watched that game.
13: I did too.
12: Yeah, they played them tough.
13: They did.
12: I think they're not terrible. They're probably a well coached
13: They're probably the best ACC team in the state of North Carolina.
12: Is that a debate? I don't even know if it's a debate.
13: After what we saw at Vanderbilt last week, it ain't going to be NC State.
12: Ain't going to be NC
13: North
12: State.
13: North Carolina found a way to lose that Clemson game. Yeah, I think it's probably Wake.
12: Well, the good news for North Carolina, it gets easier with Notre Dame next week coming to town. So.
13: Right.
12: So good luck on that. So anyway, bad day for the ACC. Bad day for Tennessee. Now listen, like, I don't really know that anybody like thought they were going to win that game.
13: There are a lot of people in this state that did.
12: Well, I'll tell you, I thought it would be close. Fourth, and it ended up being
13: close. Yeah,
12: exactly.
13: Prevent close.
12: It was close because of a late miracle touchdown where Kirk Herbstreit was literally saying they should kick the field goal to make it a one score game. And then, by the way, I kind of saw this, but didn't look into it. Apparently, the ref said after the game that the onside kick that they did was illegal. I'll have to look into that a little bit.
13: The drop kick?
12: Yeah. Drop kick, onside kick. I don't know. Maybe it was just Texas fans. I didn't look into it too much. Texas gets the win. Arch Manning, 14 of 19, one interception. Really, the story of the game was Colin Simmons.
13: Colin Simmons is insane.
12: Yes, both his celebrations and his play on the field. I will say, craziest celebration I've seen, but also...
13: You realize they had two of those during the course of that game.
12: Did they really? Did I miss one?
13: Yeah. Who was it that did that in the end zone? Was it Relique Brown?
12: Maybe.
13: There was another one who... Let's just say it wasn't the urination version. That was the Colin... That was the Colin Simmons version. This one was he put his hands in that area after he was in the end zone, and then he took those hands and put them to his mouth, passed out, and fell backwards.
12: Wow. I guess I got to see a visual of it because I think I know.
13: It's out there. It's out there.
12: You know what else is out there? A loss for Tennessee. Is this more about a loss for Tennessee, a win for Texas? And I'll just... We only got about a minute or two, but just take it.
13: We can carry it over into the second hour. But I think that you had a freshman quarterback who has never seen anything like what he saw against that Texas defense that may be the best defense in the country. If not, they've got to be second with Georgia. He looked like a freshman, but I think that there's a lot to like about what he can do going forward. But this was just too much for him, and that offensive line didn't help him very much. The bigger story, I mean, yeah, the Texas defense is good enough to win a championship. I think the story that we need to carry over into the start of hour two, though, is the quarterback at Texas, because I think I now have a verdict on Arch Manning going forward. And it's just, he's all right. And I don't think there's anything more to say. He's just the quarterback of Texas and is not really deserving of as much of the attention as he's gotten thus far. I see nothing in him that tells me, man, he's going to be a great pro. He's got a lot of time to prove me wrong. I know that. But I have seen enough at this point to think he's just kind of an average college football quarterback that's a really good athlete. But there's nothing there to me. There's nothing particularly special. There's nothing it about Arch Manning at this point in time. And I know his running game stinks. I get all that. I don't care I just don't see it in him.
12: All right, we'll talk Arch Manning in the next hour. Really quick on Tennessee. We only got about a minute. I understand every fan base is passionate. I understand the frustration. True freshman quarterback, first SEC game, fell on his throwing shoulder and had to be removed from the game temporarily. Yep. I thought it was a little overreaction from Tennessee, but I also understand their fans sitting there saying the win was there for the taking and we couldn't capitalize.
13: Yeah, I think that's it. I mean, Texas tried to give them the game a few different times. The defense did not. Outside of the prevent situation, which I don't think they score a touchdown if not for that, the defense was pitching a shutout. They sacked the man 10 times in a game, and he's an athlete. So you look past it and you just say, look, they weren't going to be able to do much to that. But they probably still feel like they let one get away because Texas was not anything special either.
12: Well, we'll come back, talk Arch Manning. We'll do that next. Aaron Torres, Jason Martin, Fox Sports Radio.

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2: 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The Odd Couple with Rob Parker and Kelvin Washington. 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

0: right, welcome back in. Closing up shop coming up in about 10 minutes from now. You got Andy Furman, Bucky Brooks rolling with us here into a Sunday morning, week three of your National Football League coming up. Great day of college football. A lot of fantastic finishes, some chaos. We literally had fights across the board. So it made for a big day. And now we get ready for an NFL slate. Has some premium matchups, some great back and forth, certainly in the debates. And I can already hear the talk from the SEC apologists and going after the Big Ten. The cannibalization, right? Teams winning on the road, winning in dramatic fashion down the stretch. We played you the Wisconsin game winner. We played you the Iowa game winner. All of that as it was a big day in college football. As we get really are now ramped full in to our college football slate for the NFL. We've got a game in Rio that'll be in part of the late window as we go. And now it's... Well, let's do a little something to close out with some positivity, shall we?
1: Locker room squabbles, struggling teams, cheaters, and no-account owners. There's so much negativity in sports that it can ruin your day. But not Mike Harmon. He's here to shine a light on the good in sports with a simple mantra. Find your wins.
0: Now, fan of the cinema. We talked a lot about movies and TV. I think I've been pretty good today. I've only made maybe 47 references to the WWE and WWF. Actually, no, I think we would hit the under on that this week as you go along. But I watch a lot of movies, watch a lot of TV shows. Big fan of the medium. Known a lot of writers, folks that have produced some great TV and television. And we all love our sports movies, right? We love to encapsulate a lot of these big moments and say, well, that was kind of like this, or it might inspire a movie. Today we saw the final throws in the 21-year career of Justin Verlander. Tigers, Astros, Mets, Giants, debut all the way back in 2005, finished earlier today, age 43. And it read a little bit like a movie, the way it all ended, and I'll get to that in a moment. But here to set it up, I think it would have was appropriate to call out one of the great Detroit Tiger hurlers of all time, and that's Billy Chappell. Who's Billy Chappell? 1999, For Love of the Game, one of the Kevin Costner baseball movies. This is one that's maybe a little bit forgotten in the pantheon, doesn't get the love of Bull Durham and its comedic touches. And certainly when we talk about Field of Dreams. No, this was the third of those. And it's the end of a career of a guy named Billy Chappell. And he's looking to the history, looking to the records, and looking to close out a perfect game. And they hired the quintessential baseball voice to set the scene.
2: He isn't pitching against pinch hitters. He isn't pitching against the Yankees. He's pitching against time. He's pitching against the future, against age, and even when you think about his career, against ending. And tonight, I think he might be able to use that aching old arm one more time to push the sun back up in the sky and give us one more day of summer.
0: Give us that one more day of sunshine en route to a perfect game. They use Vin Scully, hired him, so he's bringing you along as he did on so many summer nights for Los Angeles and national audience alike. But today, Verlander finishes his career with the Tigers, and a thing that, because social media, I mean, let's call it what it is, it's great and it sucks at the same time. And I say that because they sent his daughter, right? His wife, Kate Upton, their daughter came out to pull him from the game, give him a hug, and send him into retirement. Little surprise moment. Normally, you know, skip, pitching coach, whatever. Nope. Sent out his daughter. And on social media, people were mad. We've never had this. How dare you? You send a little girl out. It's like, dude, find a hug today. That's my goal, right? Today, find that hug, that guy. That woman, any of you that had that fleeting thought when you saw that video come out, Justin Verlander, a couple of World Series titles, three Cy Youngs. 2011, he wins the MVP and the pitching triple crown, nine-time All-Star. Yes, there's some scandal involved. For the purpose of this segment, we're going positive. Damn it. We're going to stay with first ballot Hall of Famer and the greatness that was his career, and a cool moment where you can have your daughter come and pull you out and say you've been hooked. That's what it's all about. We went 1-0 today. Thanks for hanging out with us here, Fox Sports Late Night. My name's Mike Harmon. You can find me at Swollen Dome on Twitter and Instagram, at Harmon Rants in the fun and exciting world of TikTok, where we explore a little bit more. The I Want Your Flex podcast. I'll be back here at 7 o'clock on Monday night with Jason Smith. Bucky and Andy are next on Fox. We are.
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24: Children are vulnerable at any age. But a recent study found that when it comes to child abuse, the first year of life is the most dangerous of all. 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
32: Thanks, Chris.
1: Our guest is Dr. John M. Leventhal, professor of pediatrics at Yale Medical School. He was the lead author of a study that looked at child abuse in America. I think the most eye-opening stat in your research was the age that children are most likely to be hospitalized as a result of abuse. Let's start there.
2: First of all, what we were looking at was children who were hospitalized for serious injuries. And those children tended to be less than 3 years of age, and the majority were less than 1 year of age. When you look at child abuse around the country, including physical abuse, sexual abuse, and neglect, children are subjected to those kinds of experiences at all ages. So we were just focusing on children who were hospitalized for serious injuries, and those tended to be very young.
1: Is child abuse becoming more or less common today?
2: I think it's becoming less common. It is hard to sort that out, but the data from Child Protective Service agencies, those are the agencies that citizens and professionals have to report to in various states around the country, report fewer cases that are substantiated, that is, cases that the agency believes are abuse, neglect, or sexual abuse. There's been a dramatic decrease in the last 20 years related to physical abuse, with substantiations down by about 50 to 55%, and the same for sexual abuse. So I think things are better in this country.
1: Every new parent is aware of sudden infant death syndrome. It certainly gets a lot more attention than child abuse, but which is actually more common?
2: Well, SIDS, or sudden infant death syndrome, sometimes called crib death, occurs in about 50 per 100,000 births each year in the United States. And those are children between 0 and 1 year of age. We found in our study that the rate of serious physical abuse in children less than 1 year of age was almost the same as that of SIDS. And we were actually surprised about that. There is a national campaign to remind and tell every mother and father of a newborn to keep their child on their back when the child's asleep. Also, latest recommendations include removing bumpers, removing soft pillows, and basically the baby should be sleeping face up on a flat and firm surface like a mattress. We don't remind our parents of newborns that children can be abused, that crying can be very troublesome, frustrating, worrisome to parents, and that sometimes that frustration can result in a child being hurt by an adult like a mother or father. And we need to figure out a way to make that a national campaign comparable to the campaign called Back to Sleep related to SIDS prevention.
1: The logical conclusion is that an abuser is a parent, but can you bring it into focus a little more than that?
2: Certainly when we're dealing with serious injuries related to physical abuse, the most likely abuser is the parent. They are around the child the most. The study I did didn't shed any light on that, on the specifics of who abuses. But we know from other studies that men are more likely to abuse than women related to these young infants. That includes fathers, stepfathers, and mothers' boyfriends. Mothers also can end up hurting their children, and sometimes babysitters can as well.
1: Of course, there's no rational excuse, but what are the factors that drive these parents to violence?
2: You're exactly right. There is no reasonable explanation related to what happens, but we know that being exhausted, that happens with new parents, being frustrated, not knowing what the baby wants, the baby cries, the crying can be quite irritating. You can hold the baby, cuddle the baby, rock the baby, feed the baby, change the baby, and still the baby's frustrated and crying. And what happens? Parents can lose it. There are things that may play a role into that. For instance, if you were abused growing up, maybe you've learned something about violence and don't know how to control yourself. If you're having problems with substance abuse, maybe that will play a role. If you're in a domestic violence relationship, maybe that will play a role. If you're stressed because you're impoverished, maybe that will play a role. So these factors can coalesce in a single parent and result in a child being injured. We know, though, that it can happen at any socioeconomic status, and it can happen to any parent. So I think it's important for parents to remember that if they are frustrated, if they are irritated with their baby, with their two-year-old, with their six-year-old, walk away. Don't hit, don't hurt, and certainly don't hurt in a serious way that can result in the child coming into the hospital.
1: Is there one type of injury that's most common?
2: In the children that we saw, the most common injury leading to a child being hospitalized was abusive head injury. So this is bleeding around the brain, in the brain, and it results in the child often becoming unconscious, needing respiratory support, and sometimes those children died. We also found in our study the second most common injury was children with fractures. Additionally, children might have abdominal injuries, that is the internal organs. They may have burns. They might have bruises. So those are the kind of injuries that children had.
1: What else can be done to reduce the rate of child abuse in the U.S.?
2: There are three strategies that are now in place in various communities around the country. One is home visiting, in which a new parent is asked whether they would like to participate in a home visiting program. These home visitors might be paraprofessionals who are trained, they might be nurses, and the paraprofessional nurse goes out on a weekly basis and provides advice on parenting. There's a parenting curriculum they use. They help with various stresses that the parents might be under and help both the mother and father be a more effective parent. And probably somewhere between 400,000 to 500,000 families are receiving those services in this country, in various communities around the country. Another effort is education. In North Carolina and Western Pennsylvania and in British Columbia, there are interventions going on where every mother and father of a newborn in the hospital is reminded that babies cry, it's common, it can be frustrating, and don't shake or hurt the baby. And those efforts are now being studied by investigators, pediatricians, and others to see if that education that's provided to mothers and fathers early on and then is repeated in the pediatric offices, maybe with community service announcements through the media, through billboards, can make a difference in these communities. And that's being studied and tracked over time. And finally, I just want to say one other thing. There are communities that have actually taken on the resolve of figuring out ways to be more helpful to parents, starting at birth with a newborn and extending into the early school years. What can the community do in a more positive way to be helpful? Making parenting groups available short time, reminding parents that there are resources that they can go to if they're in trouble, and making it part of the fabric of the community that people are there to support parents, as opposed to having parents feeling isolated, alone, frustrated, and ending up doing something that they regret.
1: In the course of your research, what did you find is the most common misconception about child abuse?
2: I would say the major misperception is to think that it cannot happen to you. People can get very frustrated, they can feel very stressed, and when they do, they can make a mistake. So I would think that all new parents should think about this possibility. The mother should talk to the father and say, you know, I've heard this guy Leventhal talk. I went to a parenting program. I know it can occur. Please make sure when I'm away and you, Dad, are taking care of the baby, that if you're feeling upset, worried, or frustrated, call me. Don't lash out at our baby. Same thing to say to grandparents, same thing to say to babysitters. So if the community understands this, we'll do better by our children.
1: Dr. John M. Leventhal, professor of pediatrics at Yale Medical School, thanks for joining us on InfoTrack.
2: Thank you.
1: And for InfoTrack, I'm Taryn McCall.
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10: If you or someone you love is getting close to retirement age or are already retired, you know that this turbulent economy can seriously shrink a retirement nest egg. If your golden age isn't looking quite so golden, our next guest has some answers for you. She's Erin Botsford, a leading financial planner and author of The Big Retirement Risk, Running Out of Money Before You Run Out of Time. Erin, I remember some years ago, somebody wrote a book called Die Broke, saying you should spend every dime before you leave the planet. But these days, people are running out of

0: economy, and when you have 77 million people who now turn into net savers, this time in our economy, in our history, it was bound to happen. So knowing that, I decided to create some strategies. And up until 2008, they were kind of a theory. After 2008, we saw that it really worked. Our clients actually did not have to change their lifestyle. So more people need to know about this. Things didn't have to turn out so badly for so many people. So I am really hoping that if people will learn an entirely new and different way to think about their money, and that won't happen to them the next time around. Because let me assure you, there will be more downtimes in the market. But that doesn't mean you're going to have to die broke.
1: Aaron, is this something that people can put into effect on their own, or do they need a broker to do this?
0: No, I encourage everybody to learn as much as they can. You know, I came from, you know, a life of poverty. I grew up in poverty. I had a lot of misfortune happen to me early in my life. And by trusting others early in my life, they burned me. And so I'm of the mindset that, you know, to thine own self be true. You need to learn these things on your own. That doesn't mean that you don't go to another financial advisor, but it certainly puts you in a better position to question, why do you think your strategies are going to work better? I like to create informed decision makers, because I don't really think people should trust their money to anybody but themselves alongside an advisor, for instance. There's nothing wrong with having an advisor, but don't blindly give your money to anybody.
1: We're talking with Aaron Botsford, a financial advisor and author of The Big Retirement Risk, Running Out of Money Before You Run Out of Time. Aaron, let's look under the hood, if we can, just a little bit at your plan here. It looks like one of the first steps is to plot out what your needs are going to be. I'm thinking many people don't even do that.
0: No, I don't think that they do. And, you know, in the old days when we were growing up, it's kind of like you could throw your money any place. Many years ago, CDs, certificates of deposit, were paying 10 or 12%. I remember when I started in the business, they were paying 21%. So you didn't have to be quite as smart or intentional, but now you have to be. There's just no other way. And so what we do is we build a house of security. Well, you think about a house and you think about the foundation. There are some basic needs, and you want to first attack, what are your needs going to be in retirement? And sometimes we have people that say, I'm never going to retire. Like, for instance, me, I'm never going to retire. But there is a thing called financial independence, which buys you a little bit of freedom. So you first start off with the foundation, and those are your needs. Needs are your non-negotiable items. That's a place to live and what you're going to eat and maybe your health insurance. And so you want to make sure those cash flow items are created by investments. We call them lifestyle investments. And so we have characteristics. A lifestyle investment is something that you put your money in. It must produce an income either now or in the future. And that income must have one of these words associated with it. It must be safe, predictable, or guaranteed. And so basically you take the needs portion off the table and you identify how much is that going to be. Once that's done, now you can focus on investing in maybe a slightly more aggressive manner for your wants. And what are your wants? Well, it depends on who you are and your lifestyle. For some people, a manicure and pedicure is a want. Some people, it's a need. Just right. Depends on how much money you have. But certainly things like dining out, vacations, those are not needs. Those are wants.
1: What do you say to people who are getting up there in age? Maybe they're still working, but they haven't put aside the first nickel for retirement. Are they in big trouble at this point?
0: There's no time like the present. We can't turn back the past. I mean, you can't do that. So what do? Bury your head in the sand and do nothing about it? Of course not. My father, who died when I was 11, I remember he had one saying. He said, you know, the next 10 years are going to go by. The question is, what are you going to have to show for it? And I think that our society hasn't been as focused as it should have been about, guess what? 10 years from now, you are going to be 10 years older. And you need to start focusing on what is it that you want to have accomplished in those 10 years in a lot of different areas of your life. So I'm just trying to encourage people to get a little more intentional about how they spend their money, how they save, what they do with their time. My hero, my mentor, or I guess you would say, my husband and I sponsored a little couple from Nepal. And this little couple came over 7 years ago. They worked the night shift at Walmart, making $9.50 an hour. They sent $500 a month to Nepal to care for their two children because they had basically escaped a bad government. And in 2 years' time, they saved $8,000. So I always question when people say, oh, I can't save. Really? I really question that. They lived in a one-bedroom apartment. I mean, they're my heroes because maybe they didn't have internet when they started. Well, the really cool thing is they just put a down payment on a house, and they're living the American dream, and they

0: 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Here's your host, Chris Whitting.
1: Someone once said, facts are stubborn things, but statistics are more pliable. Our next guest has taken a hard look at a set of official police crime statistics, which were used to shape policy and make many key decisions. Were these numbers manipulated or misused? And what does this mean for all the other statistics used by organizations to shape their policies? Let's welcome John Eterno to InfoTrack. How are you, sir?
2: I'm doing well, thank you.
1: You're a retired police captain with the New York City Police Department, and now you're associate dean and professor at Molloy College, and you're co-author of The Crime Numbers Game, Management by Manipulation, along with Eli Silverman, who was a co-author. What motivated you to write this book? Did you witness real manipulation of crime figures when you were with the police department?
2: I certainly heard about it from many people that I worked with. I did not witness it myself, but the thing that got us to do the research initially was the PBA and the SBA, the Patrolman's Benevolent Association and the Sergeant's Benevolent Association, which is the union for New York City officers, came out with a press conference in which they said that this manipulation was taking place. That, combined with other anecdotal information that I heard from the police department, got us interested in doing some sort of scientific analysis. There has been, and there currently is, no other scientific analysis other than what we've done that has actually gone in and talked to the officers, as opposed to some people just looking at trends and things.
1: Well, if you look at statistics such as the number of assaults or robberies, how can those numbers be manipulated or misused versus anecdotal evidence?
2: First, it's due to the pressure. They get a lot of pressure from headquarters, and these pressures are just enormous to make sure that the numbers are going down. That is, captains and above have to go to something called CompStat meetings. What it means, literally, is compare statistics. So they're constantly being compared to last year's numbers. And the pressure on them is to make sure the numbers go down. So if the numbers are going down, they have a great career, blah, blah, blah. But if they don't see the numbers going down, then essentially their career is over. So this pressure is just enormous. Some of the more popular ways is commanders would either send somebody or show up at the scene of an obvious, what is known as an index crime, and they would tell the person there to take the report differently. For example, one of our interviewees said that there was an obvious homicide. A person was stabbed at least 8 times. The captain showed up to the scene and ordered this particular interviewee to take the report as investigate a DOA, investigate a dead body, as opposed to taking it as an obvious homicide.
1: Professor, do you have another example of what we're talking about?
2: Sure. They call back victims. And there are teams of officers now dedicated to calling back these victims. For example, lieutenants and sergeants, and even the captain, him or herself, will call victims back in a desperate attempt to get the person to change their story just a little bit. Other ways, roll calls, where the sergeants would tell officers, for example, not to take reports unless the victim was willing to come back to the station house. And this is clearly something highly unethical. I mean, if somebody is the victim of a crime, the report should certainly be taken whether they want to come back to the station house or not. We've talked to crime victims as well. One example is an attempted rape victim, very articulate woman, and fortunately for her, she is articulate. Her report, she approached the police after a person tried to forcibly rape her, and the officers refused to take the report for rape and took the report as forcible touching, which is a lower level crime, a misdemeanor, as opposed to the felony rape. She had to contact her assembly person. Eventually, the report was upgraded because she was savvy enough to do all of these things, and she was articulate enough to explain her situation.
1: You have clearly established a pattern of misuse of numbers here and actually manipulation of crime statistics. Other than people's careers in the police force, how does this affect the public at large when these numbers are put into the system?
2: Well, it's a huge effect. Crime numbers don't just affect people in general, but it affects any policy decisions that are made, the cost of houses, for example. It could be almost anything. These numbers drive policy. So when the numbers are manipulated like this, it's an enormous impact on budgets, the people are affected by this too, are the victims of crime. If you had something happen to you, you go up to the police, you're expecting them to help you, and they say, well, sorry, you can't come to us. And we've had many victims who had just that happen. One victim of identity theft, for example, went into a precinct, and he was told, I'm sorry, we don't do that here unless you fill out these forms. We want several credit reports before you come in. We want a letter on official stationery from your credit card company that has to be notarized. They put all these hoops in front of you before you can even report it.
1: So this isn't just government bureaucracy. You feel that it's conscious to inhibit the reporting of serious crimes.
2: Absolutely. And that's the point that we're trying to make by bringing this out. And it's not just in New York. This has also been documented in many other cities throughout the United States. Philadelphia, New Orleans, Baltimore, Atlanta, Dallas. Just to name a few, have currently admitted that this type of thing has happened in the past and they're trying to repair it. And again, it's all due to this performance management system where it's management by the numbers.
1: What would be a solution to this problem? To eliminate that system of management by numbers? Or is there another way to get more honest reporting of this?
2: It boils down to really two things. Police agencies need to be far more transparent. Let others view the books, let others come in and view their CompStat meetings, and also community partnerships. That is, the police departments need to work very closely with communities as opposed to just dictating what's going on. One of the things under this rubric of what can be done that we talk about in the book is integrity testing. This is something that the NYPD has not done and is clearly an issue because they do it for many other types of problems that they've had. All they have to do is have somebody in internal affairs, for example, dress up as a victim, give a story, and then follow the complaint report through to see how the police officers did it.
1: Sure.
2: They're not doing this, and there really is no reason for not doing it since they do it for many other types of situations.
1: We're talking with John Eterno, retired police captain with the New York City Police Department and now associate dean and professor at Molloy College and co-author of The Crime Numbers Game, Management by Manipulation. Professor, if I'm someone listening, I have no connection with law enforcement or government, but I want to maybe do something to help this situation. Is there anything the average person can do?
2: Well, one of the things that people are doing is they're trying to get together in some grassroots movements, letting their congressperson know or their local officials, local political officials, let them know about the problem. It certainly is an issue that you want to make sure that if something does happen to you, you want to know that the police are going to be there. And by and large, most police officers want to do the job right. They really want to get out there and help. They're very professional people, and they do a great job in general. So what this is all about is really trying to change this performance management system to something that's far more community friendly so that they know and they can count on police officers to show up when there's a problem and to take those reports when it does happen. You'll find that many police officers are willing to listen, to talk to you, and it would be a great idea just to talk to them. Don't shy away. And it depends on what area you're in, too. I mean, there are certain urban areas which are far more likely to see this, and in more rural areas or suburban areas where police can be far more friendly.
1: Well, the book is The Crime Numbers Game, Management by Manipulation. Co-author John Eterno, who's retired police captain with the New York City Police Department and now associate dean and professor at Molloy College. Professor, we want to thank you so much for joining us on InfoTrack.
2: My pleasure.
1: Millions of tots spend countless hours in daycare. Is it affecting their long-term well-being? That story, straight ahead.
0: 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Stay tuned.
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0: 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Once again, here's Chris Whitting.
1: An amazing 75% of 3 to 5-year-olds in the United States are in some kind of daycare on a regular basis. But in addition to academic pursuits, are they getting enough physical activity? InfoTrack's Roy Mackey is here to find out. Roy?
6: Thanks, Chris. We're talking with Dr. Kristen Copeland, a professor at Cincinnati Children's Hospital Medical Center, and she recently conducted a study of children in daycare and how physically active those kids are. Dr. Copeland, welcome to InfoTrack.
7: Thanks. It's good to be here.
6: So tell us what you found.
7: Well, we conducted this study because there had been some other research that had shown that children were not physically active in childcare. They were spending up to 80% of their time being sedentary, that is sitting down or laying down, and that's even taking out the time that they spend in naps, and that they were only being vigorously active, like running or jumping, for only 3% of the time. And so we wanted to understand what might be potential barriers to children's physical activity in childcare. And we thought, what better than to ask the folks who are there in the field day in, day out, and the childcare providers and the teachers. So we conducted a series of focus groups with teachers from local childcare centers, asking them about what they thought potential benefits to physical activity and what potential barriers might be.
6: Now, you spoke to these daycare providers. Do we know how those levels of physical activity compare with kids who are not in daycare?
7: We don't. That was not a focus of our study. We do know that 3/4 of children in the U.S. between the ages of 3 and 5 are in some kind of non-parental care, and 56% of those children are in centers, be they child care centers or Head Start or nursery schools or preschools. So this is where really the majority of U.S. children this age are and where they're spending a majority of their time.
6: How do you define vigorous play? You mentioned running and jumping, but what all did you define it as?
7: We define it as anything that would get their heart beating fast. So that would include running, jumping, skipping, galloping, climbing, dancing, playing with balls, all those sorts of activities.
6: And it doesn't necessarily have to be outdoors.
7: It does not, no. Although other research has shown that children are more active when they are outdoors, perhaps because they have more room to run.
6: There are probably a lot of reasons for this, but what do you think are the biggest ones that you found in your study?
7: We found a number of barriers. In the report that we published recently, we focused on what we defined as societal barriers, and there were 2 primary barriers. One was related to a concern about injury. Teachers told us that the main disadvantage to physical activity was that children could get hurt. And they told us that there were at least some parents that had actually asked that their child not participate in vigorous activities on the playground out of concern that their child may get hurt. Certainly, children's safety is a concern of parents and teachers and pediatricians, all of society. We don't want any children to be seriously injured, but it was concerning to us that this may be a potential barrier. Similarly, the teachers pointed out that the licensing criteria for the playgrounds to keep these playgrounds safe, the teachers appreciated these licensing criteria. They appreciated inspectors coming to the playground to ensure the safety so that they felt more comfortable taking the children out there. But they noticed that with regards to the climbing equipment, the jungle gyms, that these structures to meet these criteria were not as challenging to the children anymore. Children quickly mastered the skills associated with them and grew bored with the equipment. And the equipment would no longer be encouraging the children to be active, or that the children may seek out unsafe ways to use the equipment, such as climbing up the slide or going over the equipment in a way that was not intended.
6: Kristen, do you think a lot of equipment or even playgrounds themselves are important, or are there some smart things to get kids active without these things?
7: You bring up a good point. Other studies have shown that this fixed play equipment, the climbers and such, are actually inversely associated with children's physical activity on the playground. That is, on playgrounds where there's a lot of this fixed equipment, children are less active than on playgrounds that may not have this equipment. And it's other types of equipment, like what we call portable play equipment, such as tricycles and balls, that are more encouraging of physical activity. Also, more space, more open space to run is associated with greater levels of physical activity. And then having adults that are out there having fun and playing and prompting the children to be active. All those things are associated with children being more active.
6: Our guest on InfoTrack is Dr. Kristen Copeland. She's a professor at Cincinnati Children's Hospital Medical Center. And she recently conducted a study of children in daycare and how physically active or inactive those kids are. Dr. Copeland, how concerned do you think parents should be about this issue?
7: Well, we know that daily physical activity is essential for preschool age children. It's essential for their development, for developing gross motor skills like learning how to skip, learning how to play with balls. It's essential for fine motor skills. It's essential for socio-emotional development, developing peer relationships, conflict resolution, learning how to share a ball, learning how to take turns on the slide or whatnot. And it's also important for their cognitive development. There's things that can be learned on the playground that are really best learned on the playground. Concepts of distance and speed and the words associated with those, learning about nature and weather and the seasons, all of these are actually best learned on the playground. Teachers pointed out that it's a really big deal for children if they're not able to do something physically that their peers are able to do, such as skipping or climbing up a climber or using ball skills or whatever. So it's a big deal for children, and it may not be as big a deal to their parents, but the children that do master those skills become much more confident and become sort of little leaders on the playground and are better able to establish peer relationships on the playground and then later on in school. But the other thing that we heard from teachers was that parents were more concerned about what their children learned that day rather than whether or not they had gone outside or if they had mastered these fundamental gross motor skills. So parents were worried about school readiness, whether our children learned their letters, their numbers, their shapes, pre-reading skills, and didn't seem to focus on these fundamental gross motor skills or these opportunities for play.
6: But physical activity can actually aid in the learning process. I have to say, as a parent, there are times when my kids are like caged tigers if they're inside too long, and you tell them, go outside, burn off some energy, and then come back.
7: You are so right. And the teachers told us the same thing. Teachers said in the classroom, they'd sometimes find the children being sort of rambunctious. So what they would do is play this game called Get the Wiggles Out, where they'd have the children stand up and dance or move around or wiggle. And after just, you know, a few minutes, 2 to 5 minutes, they would find just after that brief period that children were much more settled and more calm and could concentrate better on whatever the lesson it was that they were going to do, whether it be read a book or sit in circle time to discuss things. And other research has shown us that children who exercise regularly and get that physical activity do better in school. They're better able to concentrate and focus.
6: What kinds of questions do you think parents should ask when they're looking around for a daycare center or a preschool?
7: These are early learning settings, so it's important that children are provided an enriched learning setting that covers really all the components of children's development. And so that would include certainly cognitive development and learning, socio-emotional development, and also gross motor development. So a program that integrates all of these aspects of development into their curriculum and into their daily program would be important. You would want teachers that could help facilitate this learning who are trained in how to help children develop at their own pace.
6: Dr. Kristen Copeland, professor at Cincinnati Children's Hospital Medical Center, thank you very much for joining us on InfoTrack.
7: Well, thank you. It's been good to be here.
6: And for InfoTrack, I'm Roy Mackey.
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1: It's a rule you've probably heard your whole life. Change your oil every 3,000 miles. But most experts have changed their advice in recent years. With this story, here's InfoTrack's Roy Mackey. Roy?
6: Thanks again, Chris. Phil Reed is the Senior Consumer Advice Editor at Edmunds.com, a website that endeavors to educate automotive consumers. So, Phil, the advice to change your oil every 3,000 miles, that has changed, hasn't it?
8: Yes, it's changed, and people are not really aware of it. Car engines have gotten a whole lot better. They're much more highly engineered, and the tolerances, which means the gaps between the pieces, are much tighter than they used to be. The other part of it is that oil chemistry is changing all the time, and it's changed enormously between the times back in the days of the 3,000-mile oil change and now. So you have better oil, better engines, and the third component of it is that there are better ways to track exactly how the car is being driven so you know when to change the oil.
6: Now, this is a bit confusing, though. The longer oil change intervals certainly apply to most brand new cars coming out of showrooms, but the average vehicle in America is almost 11 years old now. So would it be wise to change the oil every 3,000 miles on an 11-year-old car?
8: The quickest way is to look at your service manual. It literally will take you 3 or 4 minutes to do that, and it will save you hundreds of dollars over the course of the life of the car. Some of the older cars don't necessarily require 3,000. 3,000 is a very sort of round figure that has basically been applied to all cars by the quick oil change industry, and also car dealerships like to recommend 3,000-mile oil changes too, largely because they like to have you come in often so that not only they can change your oil, but they can also sell you additional products. So for the 11-year-old car, which is the average, it could well be less than 3,000 miles. There's also another factor, too, I wanted to point out, which is that many mechanics steer you towards the severe maintenance schedule. Severe is a little different for every manufacturer, so again, your manual will stipulate it. And a lot of people like to say that the severe is the default position for all cars these days because they say we're all in stop-and-go traffic. Well, the thing is, how much stop-and-go do you need before it becomes severe? And the severe schedule is really designed for things like police vehicles, ambulances, you know, service trucks that are literally being driven 24 hours a day, that are sitting by the side of the road and idling for, you know, 45 minutes at a time while they have their flashers on because there's a diversion in the road. So the severe does not apply to everybody.
6: And for those who do own older cars, as you accumulate more and more miles on an engine, does that need for an oil change increase or does it stay the same no matter how long the car lasts?
8: What you're saying is there's wear inside the engine and some of the oil passes the pistons and it becomes burned. And this is pretty clear because if you look at your exhaust and there's a lot of blue or white smoke coming out the tailpipe, then you have to keep checking and adding oil because the levels will be dropping. In modern cars, or even in cars built since the year 2000, they're extremely good about not leaking oil and not burning oil. So it's a good idea to check your oil to make sure that the level hasn't dropped. If it has dropped and dropped severely, you may have some other kind of a problem.
6: Phil, talk for a moment about the environmental impact of an oil change. Considering the hundreds of gallons of gas that a car burns each year, some people probably think that 4 or 5 quarts of oil are just a drop in the bucket.
8: Well, one of the things we discovered several years ago was that you're sort of wasting a natural resource. In other words, it's a little like going to a restaurant and ordering a huge meal and then scraping half of it into the garbage disposal. You know, you have a product that has a lot of life left in it and you're not using it. From the environmental standpoint, a big impact is the transporting and refining and recycling of the oil. Anytime you get back into that stream, there's going to be spills. There are going to be people that are going to not dispose of it properly. And a lot of this goes into the groundwater. There's a lot of toxins and there's a lot of heavy metals that are in the oil. And so it needs to be very carefully handled and disposed of. And that's not always done properly. So you kind of have a double-edged sword. You know, you're not using its full capability and then you're putting it at risk for spills and, you know, improper handling when they recycle it.
6: So the bottom line, read your owner's manual.
8: Absolutely. Read the owner's manual. It'll only take a second. And understand what the lights on your dash are telling you. You'll feel very empowered. And it's not as confusing as people might imagine.
6: Phil Reed, Senior Consumer Advice Editor at Edmunds.com. Thank you very much for joining us on InfoTrack.
8: I enjoyed it. Thank you.
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13: Tiebreaker. San Diego Saturday night ended Arizona's 6-game winning streak 10-7. The Padres clinched home field for a wild card series. Diamondbacks still a game back of Philadelphia for the last NL wild card spot. Philly lost at home 12-1 to Tampa Bay. Cleveland won. White Sox lost. The Cleveland Guardians took the AL Central crown. In college football, number one Texas was a winner at Tennessee 20-17. Florida all over fourth-ranked Ole Miss 52-28. And 10th-ranked LSU beat Texas A&M 35-6. Oregon was a winner at USC 41-27, but Oregon star quarterback Dante Moore in the first half was taken off in an ambulance after an illegal hit to his helmet. Wisconsin with late scores won at Penn State. I'm Steve DeSager.
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20: Oh, take a look who's the fave in this division. That's right around the corner. Good morning, everybody, and good morning, America. This is Fox Football Sunday on Fox Sports Radio. He's Bucky Brooks. I'm Andy Furman, and we're broadcasting live from the Fox Sports Radio studios. 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Just search Fox Sports Radio on YouTube, and you'll see our best videos from all of our shows. And don't stop there. Nope. Hit that thumbs up icon and comment. That way, let us know whose takes you like and even whose takes you don't like. Just search Fox Sports Radio on YouTube and subscribe. All right, here he is, Mr. Football. I may see you next Sunday in Cincinnati. Is that true, Bucky Brooks? Is that true?
21: Yeah, you might see me next week.
20: Are you going to be on the field during the day, during the ball game?
21: Yes, I'll be in the field myself.
20: Okay, I'm gonna try to get myself a field pass, but I probably won't be near you. I'll just wave from the other side. That's what I'll do. I'm getting a field pass. I'll see you. No problem. All right. What time you get in Saturday, late Saturday afternoon? Is that it?
21: Team normally comes in Saturday afternoon, yeah.
20: And you probably got meetings and stuff, so I probably won't see you, right? Is that true?
21: Maybe. Never know. Maybe.
20: We
21: normally have a meeting or a team thing.
20: I'll do my very best. I can't wait. There we go. It'd be a good game, too. I know that. All right. Now, we move on. All right? We've got Bucky Brooks writing for NFL.com. You probably write that thing on the plane. Do you write the NFL.com when you're flying to city to city? Is that when you do it?
21: No, I try and do it before I get on the plane. I try to take care of it before I get on the plane.
20: We've got the NFL.com this week, and it's a pretty good one. Talk about best offenses and why the best offenses in the NFL right now. Obviously, the Buffalo Bills. We know that if they're not the best, they're pretty close to the best offense right now. But the question is, why? I want to know why they're the best offense. Is it just Josh Allen? Is it Joe Brady? Why are they the best offense, and what makes them the best offense? You're writing about this. Tell me.
21: They're super explosive. They do a really good job of putting the ball in the best player's hands. That's Josh Allen. And then they've done a good job of supporting him with the weapons around them. And I'll say this, like their 12 personnel package, their ability to use two tight ends, Dawson Knox and Dalton Kincaid, particularly Dalton Kincaid, creates problems. Dalton Kincaid in that offense is the number one option. Targets, catches, receiving yards, all that. He leads them. And when he's on the field, the production goes up everywhere because he commands so much attention over the middle of the field. DJ Moore is solid. DJ Moore is averaging 20 yards a catch, so he gives him that big play element. And then when they run the ball, they run the football effectively with James Cook and Josh Allen creating props. They just have a well-organized offense that creates problems with what they do and who they have doing it.
20: You know, here's my question, and only you can answer this, and that's why I love chatting football with you, because you can help me. You know, I get personnel. That's a key. That's a very important part of how good a team may very well be. But you got a guy like Ben Johnson, who they say he's somewhat of an offensive genius, and now you got Joe Brady right there. Say you put another coach in there. If John Harbaugh coached the Buffalo Bills, would they be as explosive offensively? How much does a coach make a difference with this offense on a team that has great personnel? Does it make that much of a difference?
21: I mean, coaching matters. And I wouldn't say they have great personnel. I think it's important to differentiate. They don't have great personnel. I think they're blue chip players. The guys that you rate like as their best players would be Allen, Kincaid, James Cook, and DJ Moore. I think Deion Dawkins is also a blue, but like all those guys would not be blue across the league. But together, the pieces of the puzzle fit really, really well. And so I would say the collective matters more than the individual because of the complementary nature of their players and their games.
20: And I'm not hearing coaching making that much of a difference. I mean, who would be the best offensive coaches in the National Football League? You got to say, obviously, Joe Brady's one, Ben Johnson's one. Would Sean Payton be up there? Is he a great offensive-minded coach? They say he's a great quarterback builder. I guess you put Sean Payton in there as well, right?
21: Yeah, I mean, I think the hot names right now that you get, I mean, you can throw Joe Brady in there, but you're talking about Ben Johnson. You're talking about Clint Kubiak, given the success that he had in Seattle and other places. Sean Payton is an OG. Even though he's not calling the plays, Davis Webb's calling the plays. He's a masterful play designer, play caller. Kevin O'Connell. Look, the league is full of them, but for your X's and O's to come to life, you must have the Jimmys and Joes. You can have all the great play designs that you want. You can get on the whiteboard and do all these fancy things. But if you don't have the Jimmys and Joes, it doesn't matter. Because those schemes are not going to come to life if you don't have the players to make it do it.
20: Okay, now here's another question. I'm watching a lot of college football yesterday. I see some great offensive plays, a lot of trick plays as well. Can you take one of those coaches immediately from the college ranks? And you just throw out any college if you want to and put them in the NFL. Would they be successful as an NFL coach? Maybe not a head coach, but an offensive coordinator. Could that be possible?
21: I mean, it's possible, but it's highly unlikely just because it's such a different game. When you look at a college game, just look at the hash marks. The hash marks are wider. So it becomes more of a field and boundary game. There are some advantages that you can have formation into the boundary in college where the ball is on, let's say the ball's on the left hash and you put three receivers into the short side on your left. Well, now that creates a problem for the defense where, hey, what do we call strength to? Do we put the strength of the defense to the field to protect the wide side, or do we put the strength of the defense to the numbers? Those things matter. In the pros, the game is played right in the middle. So some of the things that people are using at the collegiate level to create numbers and big plays, you can't do that at the college level. And then if you are a college coach who's not familiar with the NFL, do you have the things that you must have over the course of the season to be great? Meaning a steady diet of or a deep playbook so that you can continue to evolve the offense or defense over the course of a long season. In college, the season is shorter. It's just a different feel. But in the league, you have to constantly innovate and adapt to be able to stay ahead of the curve.
20: Right. You know, I'm watching the offense last night of Kansas State, Cincinnati, in Cincinnati last night. I love watching that kid Avery Johnson play for Kansas State quarterback. They lost, and it was a good win for Scott Satterfield and the University of Cincinnati. I think it was the first time this team has been 4-0 Cincinnati since like 2010. I mean, really and truly, this could have probably saved his job because I know he's been on the hot seat. But this Avery Johnson kid, have you seen him play, the quarterback at Kansas State?
21: Yeah, I've seen him play a little bit, yes.
20: He's got the legs and the arm. He could run, too.
21: Yeah, he can run. And I'll say the thing about K-State is their head coach, Colin Klein, was a terrific dual threat. Going back to the way that he ran Bill Snyder's offense, which is really a modernized version of the single wing, where the quarterback was really a running back plus, you know, did a bunch of different things. And so, yeah, when you have a dual threat quarterback there, it evens up the numbers advantage, offense to defense, and it gives your offense an added dimension because you can level the playing field in the run game and create explosive plays in the passing game if he's a capable thrower.
20: And if I'm not mistaken, I think Klein was a Heisman finalist when he played for Kansas State as quarterback.
21: Yeah, I'm pretty sure he put a lot of balls in the paint. Like, I mean, in terms of touching, like scoring touchdowns. Yeah, he was fantastic during his collegiate days.
20: Okay, now you opened up a can of worms because you have given, I guess, defensive coordinators a way to stop the Buffalo Bills. You had three keys to stopping the offense of the Buffalo Bills. Could you explain them in layman's terms, because you're a football genius and I'm not? And obviously the first one's somewhat easy, is play keep away. Just don't give them the ball. You know, stay on there, get a good running game, I guess.
21: Yeah. Yeah, that's the best way. The best way you want to play against the Buffalo Bills is you need to dominate time of possession. And it's funny because normally Buffalo has been a team that will do that. They'll own and operate, like control the ball. But this year, man, they're doing it so efficiently. They're only averaging 28 minutes of time of possession. I mean, they're in the lower end of the 60s in terms of the number of plays. So to think about the leading scoring offense doing it with almost the fewest amount of plays, that tells you how explosive they've been under Josh Allen. Well, what you want to do is they can't score if they don't have the ball. So you need to hold on to the ball. You want to slow the game down. You want to make it where it's a shorter game with a fewer number of total possessions. That way Josh Allen doesn't have as many opportunities to put points on the board. So the first thing first is you got to play complimentary ball, and you got to make sure that you do it right. There's a college coach, Chinnis Berry from South Carolina State. He likes to call it we fence, where the we is doing everything, the collective offense, defense, special teams playing together. You need to play we fence against the Buffalo Bills.
20: I like that. All right. Now you say number two, get Josh Allen to win from the pocket. Here's what I don't understand. The Cincinnati Bengals made it a point this year to announce that they want Joe Burrow to play under center and not from the gun. All right? I guess he released the ball quicker from under center, so it's less of a chance of him getting hit. All right? So now what does Josh Allen have to do to stop him, to get him to win from the pocket? Explain that to me.
21: Okay, so two different things. So the reason why the Bengals want Joe Burrow to play from under center is under center challenges the defense in a few different ways. When you're under center in the run game, you have different runs that you can get to under center that you can't in the shotgun. Secondly, for the quarterback, when he turns his back to the defense, the allure or the deception of play action is greater because you can't see the ball temporarily. That creates bigger voids at intermediate levels. And then when you have an athlete like Joe Burrow who can run, what you're always able to do is threaten the backside of the defense with bootlegs. So that prevents the hard chasing for the backside defensive end and the linebacker. They have to stay at home. So that's fewer guys to fast flow to the front side, leading to bigger games in the run game. When I am suggesting that you want to make Josh Allen play from the pocket, I'm saying you don't want him to beat you with his legs. When he is playing at that superhero level, it's because he is outside the pocket creating chaos. Whether it's design quarterback runs, whether it's impromptu scrambles and tosses and those things, you need to make him win from the pocket. And if he throws for 350, 400 yards, that's cool. But when you look at what he's been able to do, only got to have 25 touchdowns passing and 12 touchdowns rushing. He's done it three times. I mean, so when you talk about the rarefied air that he is in as a dual threat, you have to make him one-dimensional. And the only way that you can do that is you got to take the run game away from him.
20: Okay, and you also say take away the middle of the field. Why is that? I mean,
21: well, the middle of the field is the middle of the field and the passing game is where all the damage is being done. Dalton Kincaid, who we talked about, he is crushing it over the middle of the field because what they're able to do is they're able to put the tight end down seams, put him over the middle, use play action and those things. But the way that you combat that is you got to have a safety that is right in the middle. So you want to have one deep, one sitting at like anywhere from 12 to 15 yards to force Josh Allen to throw it outside the numbers. The big plays for the Buffalo Bills are coming in the middle. So, hey, let's take that away. Let's make them play left-handed. Let's make them throw it to the outsides. We have a better chance of being able to limit some of the explosives if we can make him throw it outside as opposed to coming right down the middle of the defense.
20: You had an amazing stat, NFL.com, Bucky Brooks, check it out. Since 2024, you said Josh Allen has totaled 11 completions for 253 yards and three touchdowns when targeting Kincaid on open downfield throws. That's an amazing stat. I can't believe that one. I mean, really, 11 completions,
21: yeah, I mean,
20: 253.
21: Well, the reason, by definition, an open downfield throw is a throw beyond 10 air yards, and open is three or more yards of separation between the receiver and the defender. Well, play action are creating those big play opportunities from Dalton Kincaid. So we talk about stopping Dalton Kincaid, make somebody else beat you. It has to be somebody else. It cannot be, you can't get hit by the right hand. Don't get knocked out by the right hand hook. Like, make them hit you with something else. Don't get hit by the right hand hook.
20: Interesting. All right. So we talk about the offensive prowess of the Buffalo Bills. Now, one of the ways to survive is to have a great defense. And now you talk about the Minnesota Vikings because they do have a tremendous defense. So you got three keys you wrote about surviving the Vikings defense. And number one you wrote, I have no idea what this means. Crack the code. I guarantee you, if I were to get 10 people calling up right now, 9 would not know what crack the code is unless you're a crook and you were going through a safe and

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1: Happy Sunday morning. 1-1 Patriots on the road this week in Jacksonville. Take on the 1-1 Jaguars. 1 o'clock kickoff here on 98.5 The Sports Hub. Outside linebacker Draymond Jones was ruled out on Friday's final injury report of the week. A couple of young contributors listed as questionable in the form of tight end Eli Raerdon and safety Craig Woodson. Red Sox and Cubs will close out the Major League Baseball regular season this afternoon in Tampa. Game moved to Tropicana Field because, well, look out your window and you'll know why. There's a nor'easter that's crushing the greater Boston area. Red Sox will open the postseason on Tuesday. Wild card matchup at Yankee Stadium against the Yankees. Big day of college football yesterday. Number 1, Texas escaped number 14, Tennessee, 20-17 win. Number 17, Iowa, got a little revenge for the entire world, beating number 18, Michigan, in Ann Arbor, 20-19 with a touchdown on the final play of the game. Number 21, Florida, dominated number 4, Ole Miss, 52-28. LSU bounced back to crush Texas A&M, 35-6. Biggest story of the college football night was in L.A. Oregon beat the USC Trojans 42-27, but the story was a hit on Dante Moore, best quarterback in the country, potential number one overall pick, was knocked out of the game on a slide hit to the head from USC defender Desmond Stevens. Oregon head coach Dan Lanning called the hit disgusting, but it also seemed to unify his Ducks on the way to the victory. And locally, Boston College fell late to Virginia Tech 21-14. Rainy, windy alumni stadium. Bill O'Brien's team now 2-2. And UMass, Minutemen now 4-0 after the blowout of Sacramento State 35-6. 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I'm Andy Hart on 98.5 The Sports Hub. 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
4: Welcome into week 3 edition of Sports Hub Sunday kickoff. Alex Barth, Andy Hart, Ryan Garvin behind the glass, September 27th. Back in studio today after the remote last week. Nice to have the easier drive today, Andy, at least for me.
1: Yeah, it wasn't easy for me. A lot of water out there. I don't know if you've been paying attention. A lot of water on the roadways and pretty much everywhere else.
4: This would be an interesting one if the Patriots were at home. As somebody who loves weather football.
1: Me too.
4: This would have been a fun one to talk about. Not that we won't have some fun today.
1: Instead, it'll be 85 degrees in Jacksonville.
4: Well, so I go back to, and I said this when the schedule came out, this spot reminds me a lot of the Patriots' last trip to Jacksonville, which was in 2018. They were coming off of Super Bowl appearances early in the year. I think that was week 2 instead of week 3. And both teams had been among the elite in the AFC the year before. And the Patriots went down there. They got smacked around. Now, I went and looked. It was 97 degrees that day.
1: Ooh.
4: And asking a couple people who were there, they said that's probably under. Like, it was probably more than that, the numbers being a little light. So Patriots won't have to deal with that today. They got to Jacksonville, no issues. But something else that's similar about this matchup, Andy, and I want to start here as we break down this game, and we'll take your calls as well over the next 2 hours, 617-779-0985. The beginning of the NFL season, the early NFL season to me, is a fact-finding mission. What coming into the season did we think was right? What's different? You know, how do these teams stack up? And this is a really good game for that because in my mind, Patriots and Jaguars, kind of similar teams.
1: Oh, yeah.
4: Kind of very similar teams. They went from horrible 2024 seasons to, you know, double-digit wins. Patriots were 14. Jaguars were 13 last year. Jaguars didn't have the playoff run the Patriots did, but you're talking about two of the best coaches in the league. I think two quarterbacks that profile relatively similarly. They've both been inconsistent to start the season. Maybe the Jaguars have gotten a little higher and a little lower than the Patriots, but I would say both sides have been inconsistent. these teams feel like mirror images of each other, and it's both trying to avoid getting off to a dreaded 1-2 start. And, you know, for the Patriots and the Jaguars, a tough game next week, a little tougher for the Patriots with the Bills, but, you know, you can't risk falling to 1-3, both tough games on the road next week. So this feels like one of those early games that's going to tell us a lot about where both these teams are.
5: Absolutely. Because I think right now you look at them both as sort of middling AFC teams, playoff caliber teams. Yep. You win this game, probably you're hopeful now that's sort of pushing you more towards, okay, I'm an upper tier AFC team. You lose this game, and I'm not saying for either team, oh yeah,
4: season's over.
5: Disappointing. Yeah. No. But from a Patriots perspective, you lose this game, you're looking down the barrel of 1-3
4: yes.
5: to start the year, which again, not the worst of things. Tough schedule. You kicked one away in Seattle, but it was probably a game you're supposed to lose. On the road, as an underdog at a playoff team, that's a losable game in the National Football League. Like, there's no shame in that. Now, the big thing is, how do we feel, right? Like, 4:30,
4: right.
5: Are you talking about, wow, you really kicked that away, you turned it over, you did? Or is it, I don't know, two middling teams played a middling football team and the home team won by a field goal kind of game. Then you just move on to Buffalo. Maybe you can steal whatever. So I do think this is a big-ish, I don't want to say big, big-ish early season game in the conference that I think we might be pointing back to
4: right.
5: when we're looking at wild cards and things down the stretch.
4: And this is our next game preview presented by Bridgewater State University. 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How about the quarterbacks? Similar spot for the quarterbacks, guys that have tremendous athletic ability. You see what it looks like when they put it all together. Obviously, Lawrence has a 3-year head start, 4-year head start on Drake May, so there's a little more we've seen from him. But I feel like these are two guys that get compared to each other a lot.
5: Yeah, and the timeline is a critical part of this. We'll see where Drake May
4: right.
5: ends up in a couple years, but you're talking about elite physical talents. Throwers who can run, not necessarily runners, but both of these guys are dangerous with
4: yep.
5: their feet. And turnovers are an issue. I think what really brought the comparison to the forefront for me and a lot of ears across New England was Mike Vrabel talking about Trevor Lawrence, but it was very easy to say, are you talking about Trevor Lawrence?
4: Right,
5: are you talking
4: like Drake
5: to
4: May.
5: Drake May about being decisive when you run. When he runs, and he picks up a first down. A couple years ago, you could count on the turnovers from Trevor Lawrence. You can't anymore. I think he'd like to stop other teams from counting on the turnovers from Drake May. So I do think they are similar. The one thing I will say to defend Trevor Lawrence, he has a big contract, and I think that affects perception of quarterbacks in the
4: sure.
5: NFL. But I was listening to Felger and Maz the other day, and Felger's like, he sucks. He does not suck. Suck is it like there's quarterbacks that you watch play in the NFL that suck, right?
4: Right.
5: He doesn't suck, but he's not what he was supposed to be. And he may not even be worth his contract. I mean, you're talking a generational talent when he entered the league. That was the perception of
4: yeah.
5: him. He is far from a generational talent.
4: Well, this gets to a bigger issue I have with the way we talk about quarterbacks in the NFL. Admittedly, this station's pretty guilty of this. You're either Tom Brady or you suck. You can't beat, like, how many quarterbacks are okay and people are just fine with that? Like, he's pretty good. He's fine. He's a good quarterback.
5: Right.
4: It's not great. You know, like Trevor Lawrence is probably in that category. Baker Mayfield's the guy that began this take for me. Like, Baker Mayfield's a solid starting quarterback. I think if you have Baker Mayfield, you're not, and now he's getting a little older, maybe this changes. This was like, you know, when he first kind of got going in Tampa. It was like, you're not going to go out and try to replace that guy because you're probably not going to do better. And is he amazing? No, but the odds of getting somebody better than him, unless you're willing to totally tear your team down and go to the top of the draft, are going to be very difficult. So I don't know if that's what you would put in an email, like, are you okay if Drake May becomes Trevor Lawrence? I think so.
5: Yeah.
4: I think so.
5: Is everybody okay?
4: No.
5: No.
4: Especially here because people expect Brady.
5: Correct.
4: And Drake May is never and was never going to be Tom Brady. I think, well, so the interesting thing is let me see Lawrence at the end of this year. If Drake May becomes where Trevor Lawrence I think, where Trevor Lawrence is going, because I think he's shown some ascension. He showed some ascension last year under Liam Cohen, and that's going to continue this year. And if this is kind of what he is, then yeah. If he's just early career Trevor Lawrence and that's it, then no, he needs to be better than that.
5: And it also goes back to, and you mentioned it with the Brady thing, and we compare to Josh Allen or Patrick Mahomes. Like, I have this theory, like, there's basically two ways to win in the NFL.
4: Yeah.
5: Top five QB or top five roster. I think if you have a top five QB, you generally win. Like, they lift whatever's around them. If you have a top five roster, that allows you to have a quarterback that might be in that middle 10. Because I also kind of, in my mind, break, you know, 32 teams. There's like the top 10 quarterbacks, the middle 10, the bottom 10. The bottom 10, I need to find another quarterback.
4: Right.
5: The top 10, I have a franchise quarterback. The middle 10, I don't know. It ebbs and flows week to week, month to month, year to year.
4: Sam Darnold just won a Super Bowl, so.
5: Right. But not because of Sam Darnold necessarily.
4: Right.
5: So is Drake May and Trevor Lawrence, are they top 10 quarterbacks? Or are they at the top part of the second 10 quarterbacks? And I don't know necessarily. Coming into the season, we all thought Drake May top 10 quarterback, right? We'll see. We'll see where that goes this year. Trevor Lawrence, good year. If Trevor Lawrence has a good year, he's a top 10 quarterback. If he doesn't, he's going to be in that middle 10. And that's where you get into that debate. Now you better build the roster, right? Now you can't have your head coach bitching about depth in August. You better have a pretty good roster, deep roster, healthy roster that's making plays. I mean, the Eagles are the example, right?
4: Right.
5: You talked about opinions on quarterbacks. Jalen Hurts might be one of the most polarizing quarterbacks in the NFL right now. Two Super Bowls, one Super Bowl title. Is he good? Is he okay? Does he suck?
4: So Jalen Hurts is the one guy. You'll learn this about me when we get to the draft, although we won't be doing quarterbacks much this year, I would think.
5: Hopefully.
4: The whole, oh, he's a winner. Yeah, I don't care. He's a wit. Like the J.J. McCarthy, Tim Tebow,
5: right.
4: That thing never pans out. Except for maybe with Jalen Hurts. Jalen Hurts might be the exception to the rule. Like that guy just does enough to win every time.
5: Right, and it helps that he has two first-round wide receivers, a first-round running back, the best offensive line in football, the best defensive line in football.
4: J.J. McCarthy has pretty good roster, too.
5: Pretty good roster. And J.J. McCarthy is an underachiever and all of that. But if Jalen Hurts were on a middle-tier roster, I think
4: it wouldn't look quite the same.
5: Oh, my God, he'd get hammered.
4: Mention the impact Liam Cohen's had on Trevor Lawrence. Mm. Hired in the same cycle as Vrabel. Local guy from Warwick. Played at UMass.
5: Yep.
4: Is Victor Cruz's quarterback, right?
5: I believe so.
4: So a guy that, you know, had some local interest. I remember a couple years ago when he was still at the college level, was floated as a name as a potential OC here. I believe that was the Bill O'Brien hiring cycle. What do you think? And that was a hire that, you know, some people questioned. Didn't have a ton of NFL offensive coordinator experience. Had done some at Kentucky. Had mostly kind of been a positional coach under Sean McVay. Has the 1 year in Tampa with Baker.
5: Yep.
4: Goes very well. Gets hired by Jacksonville. And he's looking like one of the better hires from that cycle, at least 1 year in. Got some Coach of the Year votes last year. How do you feel about the coaching matchup today?
5: I like Liam Cohen. I like everything about Liam Cohen. Both. And I know he was one of those that the opening press conference look people were mocking for the Duval. And everybody's like, ew. And then you married that up with his GM, who's like the 12-year-old kid. And people were mocking Jacksonville. But I like everything about him. And I like that he is getting credit for being Liam Cohen, not just getting credit for being Sean McVay's, you know, tree branch.
4: Yeah, you don't hear that as much with him as you do with some of the other guys.
5: And I love that. And some of it's his career bouncing between college and the NFL, back to kind of back and forth a couple times. And maybe around here we give him a little more credit just because we know the name and the history and UMass and all of that. Sidebar, I actually loved his answer about UMass this week. I don't know if you saw that.
4: Yeah, I did.
5: Long thought out, like not just a throwaway. Yeah, good to see him winning. He had like a long thought out answer that I truly enjoyed. And again, we'll see, because the feelings on Liam Cohen will be tied to the performance of Trevor Lawrence. Just like the feelings on Josh McDaniels in year two are tied to the performance of Drake May in their second year together. But no, I think they're both good coaches. I'm not sure if either is a great coach, but both are good coaches who established their culture pretty quickly and found success really quickly.
4: All right, so we're off and running. 617-779-0985. The quarterbacks, the coaching matchup. I want to get a little more into Drake May and what is at stake for him today and what we're expecting from him today. We'll do that next here on Sports Hub Sunday Kickoff.
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10: What's something you're trying to focus on this week? Just have to pick one thing.
11: I think starting fast as a football team. Starting fast, for myself and starting fast. I feel like we had a good jump, really last week of starting fast and had a chance right there to make a big play and end up having a turnover on the first possession. So I think one of the biggest things for us is starting fast. And especially for myself, find some completions early and also don't be shy away from trying to take what they give you, but also at the time stretch the field. So I think you just kind of play the game. And then for me, just little things in the run game, get us in good looks and making sure that I'm getting us in the best looks and not snapping in to bad looks.

0: here on Sports Up Sunday Kickoff. Alex Barth, Andy Hart, Drake May starting fast among his goals this week. Something that he has not done yet through two games this year.
1: Mm.
0: They might have last week, if not for the fumble, as he said. So I guess that's not on him. He started fast. The team did not start fast. What are you expecting from Drake May today?
1: A good day. I don't know if it's going to be, because we also need to remember, good days for Drake May haven't often been crazy statistical performances. Remember how long it took him to get 300 yards, that whole thing, chasing 300 yards? And you're like, yeah, wow, he's playing really well. He's an MVP candidate, and he can't throw for 300 yards in 2025 in the NFL. So I don't want to put like, oh, he's got to have 300 yards and four touchdowns passing to have a great day. But I think, obviously, take care of the football, be more accurate. And this is going to be weird, but I need to use Cam Newton's word, I need to see his aura come back. I don't think he has a good aura right now. I think he's thinking.
0: You want to see some swagger.
1: Yes, I do. And I don't see that. And, you know, that might be the decisiveness, in a sense, that Vrabel's talking about. I see him underthrowing balls a lot. Remember the old Drake May? When he was off early, where was the ball?
0: High, wide.
1: Rocket. Oh, like, we got
0: overthrows.
1: We got to rein him in. He's too hopped up.
0: Right.
1: I haven't seen that Drake May.
0: No.
1: I'd like to see him miss some throws high instead of underthrowing people. But get that swagger back. And I don't think it needs to be the first drive. Like, if they go out and have a three and out, but just a normal kind of consistent three and out, somebody bats down a third down pass, we punt. Fine. But get some positive momentum early and snowball. And what I mean by that is, don't have a fumble when you're driving. Don't have a delay a game after a big play. They have shot themselves in the foot way too often. And they're not good enough to overcome shooting themselves in the foot. So allow some positive offensive momentum to take foot, and I expect that to happen.
0: Yeah, you mentioned it last week. I mean, every time they had a big play, Stevenson fumbling after the Hunter Henry play on the first drive there. False start after a shot play. Yep. Sack after a shot play. Delay of game after a shot play. You can't have that. But if they can get it going, I will say this is, we talked the last few weeks about, you know, it's a tough defense. They have to play a certain way. Jaguars defense has not been that.
1: Right.
0: They looked good week one. It was against Cleveland, so whatever. You know, against Denver, they struggled with time size. But against Bo Nix, who I do not think is... Drake May should be categorically better than Bo Nix.
1: Correct.
0: I think we all agree on that. Shout out Taylor Kyles for this stat. The Jaguars have been one through 2 weeks, so small sample size, one of the worst deep pass defenses in the NFL. They're allowing a 71% completion percentage on balls 20-plus yards in the air. Opposing quarterbacks have a 153.3 rating in those situations. So, like, that's, you talk about Drake May getting his swagger back, the deep ball's a part of that. The strength of the Jaguars defense is supposed to be the pass rush, which has not been good this year. It's, yep. I was on Jacksonville radio earlier this week, and we were talking about the matchups. I was like, well, the Jacksonville pass rush, and they're like, what pass rush? What are you talking about? Pass rushers, I guess, would be the way to put it. Will Campbell's been good. Morgan Moses has been good. There's some opportunities here. But as much as we're talking about Drake May and Drake May needing to be better, Andy, and he does, I'm somebody that's been, you know, I don't want to use the word apologetic, but I've been pretty defensive of Josh McDaniels through two games. A lot of Patriots fans are pissed at Josh McDaniels, and I get it. When the offense isn't doing well, it's going to fall on the coordinator. I don't think the game plans have been bad. I think they've been conservative. I think that's what those games called for. He's a game plan coach. You don't need style points. That's just, it's the NFL. Like, you don't need a win by 50. And I've said he's a game plan coach. When the time comes for them to put up more points, I'll call it out. Today's the day you might need a win in a shootout. Today's the day that, hey, let's just get 20 on the board and not turn the ball over, may not cut it. So as much as we're putting Drake May in the spotlight today, and it's a position for him to be better, I think it's a position for Josh McDaniels to be better. Random stat that I found this week. And again, 2 weeks, maybe a shorter sample size, maybe this isn't enough. But the Jaguars are one of the best third down defenses in the NFL through 2 weeks. They've been one of the best at just, you know, preventing teams from getting there. And as usually comes with that, it's a like third and a lot to go for Jacksonville defensively. The flip side is they can't get teams to third down. They have been one of the worst first and second down offenses in the NFL. They are allowing 6.3 yards per play on first and second down, second highest rate in the NFL. On second down alone, they're averaging 7 yards per play. Of the 40 defensive second downs against the Jaguars this year, 17 have gone for first downs. Teams are just skipping third down against Jacksonville. For a Patriots offense that is all about staying on schedule and being methodic, and that doesn't mean conservative. It means taking what they give you and just staying ahead of the sticks, getting the run game going, things like that. Jacksonville will let you do it, and they'll kill you if you don't take advantage. So this should be a better game for McDaniels in May. I think it needs to be a better game for them, but I think the way Jacksonville has played this year, it sets up to be a better game for them.
1: Yeah, you mentioned it. The defense is not as good. When you the first two defenses you faced,
0: right,
1: and the first one on the road, the defense and the environment, and then last week you are dealing with T.J. Watt and that whole front and everything. So, yeah, I think this is an opportunity. I would say also just, you know, weather, warm weather. Drake May might just enjoy being out there in the 80 degrees.
0: I think this is the kind of weather he likes to play in.
1: I could see him post-game telling, you know, ball felt good. I was spinning it good in warm-ups or something. He likes to throw those out there. And I do think he needs it. And I know I look at him as a guy that has killer instinct confidence. I do think deep down he thinks he's the best at everything.
0: Oh, yeah.
1: Everything. Like if you challenged him to whatever in this putting contest right over there,
0: right,
1: he would think he's going to crush you. I do think his confidence is a little shook right now on the football field. Even though I think it's there, I don't think he's like some puddle of goo broken man.
0: Right.
1: He could use a couple feel-good throws early. And you're right. Some of that's on Josh. Let's scheme up some throws. Let's make this look easy occasionally. Let's let him feel comfortable and see a guy and just hit a guy, and all of a sudden we're, you know, remember the guy that runs down the sideline and points to Josh because it worked out perfectly the way he drew it up? Let's get a couple of those on the board early and then let that go from there positive.
0: Let's get that guy back.
1: Yeah, because I think that's who he is. You know, we talked last week about the gunslinger, actually the last couple weeks, about the gunslinger. Like, the worst thing to me to have is a gunslinger whose confidence is shaky.
0: A gun-shy gunslinger.
1: Yes. Now I don't know what the hell. I'd rather you're a happy, confident, aggressive gunslinger. And we learn to live with that. Because if you take that away, I feel like you've kind of castrated him. You know, like changed who he is down to the core.
0: He's got to be able to go out there and rip it.
1: Yeah, you drafted him. If you don't like that, you probably
2: should have to say rip it after castrate.
1: I'll be honest, when I said castrate, I'm like, what am I doing on a Sunday morning saying castration? But anyway.
0: You want Drew Bledsoe stepping in front of Charlie Weiss to Tom Brady, F that. Go out there and sling it.
1: Right. So you drafted Drake May. So you know what he is at his core. You're not going to totally change him. So and don't try to. If you try to do that, I think you break him. But I think this is an opportunity for him to feel good, have a little fun in the sun.
0: This is the week to let it rip.
1: And if not this week, then, well, now we might have some bigger conversations. Because you keep saying small sample size, and I agree with you. When you third down defense through two games, who cares? A couple plays can sway that. But if your starting quarterback is meh or worse over a three-game sample, that's like a month in a short season, and he's supposed to be on the verge of signing a $70 million contract per year. Now we're starting to have conversations like, what the hell's going on?
0: Especially going into, you know, if they lose, get this, next week's for the season.
1: Right.
0: And you're talking about season on the line with a non-confident quarterback.
1: And also next week is comparison to the guy we compared you to when you're at your best and you're young and evolving.
0: Right.
1: Now that guy's the best player in the NFL because Josh Allen's off to a ridiculous start and you're failing to live up to the conversations could get ugly this week if Drake May has an ugly performance.
0: Oh, yeah. Yeah.
1: So I would just advise him, go out there and play well.
0: Just go out there and sling it.
1: Yeah, just do your thing. Make some plays. And also, I do agree, either trust your pocket or run your ass off. Stop trying to middle it.
0: I think he needs to trust the pocket a little bit
1: more. Okay, that's fine. If that's the answer, then trust it. Because I thought last week there was some pressure.
0: Yeah.
1: I also thought there was
0: perceived
1: pressure.
0: He was sped up a little bit.
1: He reminded me of Mac Jones. I thought Mac Jones started to anticipate and perceive pressures that weren't there. And you can't do that. Either stay in the pocket and trust those guys, and I know we'll get into, you got some changes on the line, but the line's been pretty good in my opinion, or run your ass off, be decisive, and don't slide. Dive head first, because when you slide, you get killed.
0: And as we saw last night, that was a dirty hit. I think I'd like for him to work the pocket more. Not just the traditionalist, real quarterbacks throw from the pocket, but today especially, I mentioned earlier, the Jaguars have two good edge rushers in Josh Hines-Allen and Trayvon Walker. They have not been good to start the season. I don't want to give those guys any extra juice. I don't want to give those guys a reason to get going. You start running towards the outside and letting them use their athleticism to peel off these tackles and chase you to the sideline. I don't like that in this game. Maybe next week we'll revisit, and this isn't like a concrete take. This is a week-to-week thing. You should have no problem standing in the pocket against Jacksonville if you're Drake May, against this Jaguars team in this specific game. Unless those guys just come out hair on fire, then maybe you have to adjust. But to start, I'd like to see him trust the pocket a little more. 617-779-0985. Let's ask Evan Lazar of Patriots.com about that. He joins us next, then we'll get to your calls here on Sports Hub Sunday Kickoff.
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0: Back here on Sports Hub Sunday Kickoff. Evan Lazar of Patriots.com down in Jacksonville for the Patriots and Jags game today. He joins us now to help break down the matchup. Evan, good morning.
21: How are we doing, guys?
0: Good. I'll ask you the same thing I asked Andy to start the show. How similar are the Patriots and Jaguars in terms of not necessarily how they're built schematically, but the team, the spot, the quarterbacks, the coaches? Is this how much of a measuring stick is this really for the Patriots?
21: Yeah, I think it is a little bit of a stepping stone. Can we call it that? I mean, I think next week against Buffalo is the true measuring stick game to see where they're at, especially offensively, if they can keep up with an offense like Buffalo's. I'm not sure you're going to get quite that level of talent at the quarterback position, especially this week from Jacksonville. But I like it as a little, you know, take a mini step up in competition and then you take the big step next week, kind of build up to that build game in a week.
22: Evan, I know we're always told, yeah, quarterbacks don't play each other, but the next 2 weeks are interesting for me because you have Drake May with a matchup with Trevor Lawrence, who I think is sort of a similar quarterback in terms of stature, coming into the league high pick, inconsistent turnovers. We heard the Vrabel comments this week about Lawrence that felt like they were targeting Drake May. And then next week he has Josh Allen. How are you feeling about where Drake May is 2 games into the season? And if he doesn't get better, are we going to start having maybe bigger picture questions or conversations?
21: Yeah, I mean, not great. I don't think you can watch the last 2 games and really the last 4 games of last year in the playoffs as well and feel great about where Drake May is at. I think it's probably been better than what we think just because of how high of a bar he set during the regular season last year. Like, this is probably not as bad. You know, I was listening to some of the national podcasts on the trip down here on the flight, and they're all like, yeah, I mean, he's not playing like an MVP right now, but it's not a disaster. And I was like, okay, well, maybe we're just too close to it here in New England, because it certainly feels like everybody thinks it's a disaster with Patriots fans and media. So we'll see. Maybe we're somewhere in the middle there with Drake May. I think the biggest thing, though, and we've talked a lot about this on our show, Alex, on Catch 22, is like, these are the adjustments to the adjustments, right? Like, right. All these teams have spent all offseason, the playoffs, watching Drake May, watching this Patriots offense with Josh McDaniels, watching film on what he likes to do. And clearly they're taking a top-down approach of keeping those safeties back and the two high shells and cover six and all that stuff that we've talked about to try to mitigate the explosive plays and basically put a cap or an umbrella on the Patriots passing game. And now the Patriots, it's on them and McDaniels and May to adjust. They got to find different ways to move the football, whether that's running the ball effectively, a short passing game. We have seen them move the pocket a little bit more with Drake May, which I think you'll see even more of that today. So I think there are other ways to certainly move the ball than just throw, you know, go ball down the sidelines like we saw him do so much last year. But that's exactly what teams are taking away, and now they have to adjust to that.
0: So, Evan, along those lines, how do you like the Patriots' ability to bounce back today, specifically Josh McDaniels and Drake May? Is this a Jaguars defense that will provide them some more opportunities to do some of that stuff that they were doing last year that haven't been able to get to this season?
21: Well, I will say this. I think we're in Drake May weather down here. You know, this is the type of weather that he typically thrives in. North Carolina kid. It's going to be like 80, 85 and sunny here today with some humidity. So I think that he's looking forward to playing in this environment and getting out of, a little bit of chill up north. So I think that that's exciting. Maybe that helps him a little bit and helps this offense. I think that this Seattle defense, though, Jacksonville defense, are built like a lot like Seattle's and how they play schematically. Now, they're not as talented at all three levels as Seattle is, but they play a lot of zone. They play a lot of that, you know, vaunted cover six. They play some of that Fangio stuff where they're in quarters, but they're kind of, you know, muddying what that picture looks like for the quarterback pre and post snap. And they turn the ball over a lot. So, you know, those are some things that I think have given Drake May some problems. But at the same time, I think the talent level might not be quite as high as some of those defenses that were running that style of defense against him in the playoffs. So maybe this is a way to kind of get right against that style of defense and show that you can beat some of these. I hope we come out of this game and like his cover six numbers are great. You know, we can finally like say, all right, he was able to find some solutions to those zone coverages.
22: Evan, I was dead wrong coming out of camp because I was really optimistic about the offense. I thought they were going to be like a 30-point-per-game type offense, and I had some serious concerns about the defense and the depth and the edge. And through two games, the offense has been a lot of question marks, and the defense against a backup quarterback and against a skeleton of a Hall of Fame quarterback, but they've been really good. Today, real franchise quarterback on the other side of the field, pretty good offense. How are you feeling about the defense in this matchup today?
21: Well, I think it's big pregame whether or not Craig Woodson's going to play in this football game because, you know, what the Jacksonville Jaguars like to do is they like to play 12 personnel. They like to put two tight ends on the field. They like to play from under center. It's a Shanahan McVay inspired offense. So they want to play under center, run, boot, right? Like that's what they want to do offensively. And they don't really want to be in a drop back passing game. So the way the Patriots have matched personnel wise, those two tight end sets so far is by putting three safeties on the field, and they've played three safety about 21% of the time. So if they're going to be able to get to that three safety package, well, you're already down Del Pettis. Are you down Craig Woodson today as well? Does that mean that Mike Brown, who they called up from the practice squad yesterday, is your third safety and he's playing a role on defense? Because we know Jalen Reed's going to have to play more. So if they have Woodson available in this game, and it seems like that shoulder injury might just be sore, you know, something that like a pain tolerance thing, hopefully. If they have Woodson out there today, then they can run Woodson, Byard, Reed. But if they don't have Woodson, then, you know, are you really ready to rely on Mike Brown playing that much defense for you to match those heavy personnel groupings? So I'm really looking for an active, you know, 90 minutes before kickoff. Is Woodson available? If he is, I feel pretty good about it. I think that they can match some of those heavy groupings, but you don't want to see Bashaul Tutin in the open field. Like, it's very similar to Travion Henderson. You know, he will absolutely hit a home run if you let him get into space. So that's where I think the game within the game is going to be decided today.
0: Evan, along those lines, you mentioned some of the injuries. Patriots have three healthy edge rushers on their roster right now. That includes Jose Ramirez, who they signed this week, was not with the team in camp. Are we just going to get, you know, are they going to put Akis and Ponder out there all day and just, okay, you know, this is going to be a bad rotation. We'll bounce it out down the stretch. Do we see Milton Williams on the edge? Do we see Christian Ellis on the edge? How do you expect them to handle that?
21: Yeah, I think that we might see a little bit of Milton Williams as a 4-3 end. And like, when you really think about it, you know, he plays three technique most of the time in the B gap. So he's really only moving over to like a four or even a five over the tackle by like, maybe 6 inches a foot, something like that. Like, it's not like we're asking him to go all the way on the outside and stand up and rush like a outside linebacker. So I think that he can do that. I think they'd be okay with that in their, you know, nickel fronts when they have four down guys. Now, can they get into a base front and play that consistently with five-man fronts? That's going to be another question. I just mentioned, you know, their outside zone running game. Like, usually when you play outside zone teams, you want to have those double edges. You want to have a 3-4 end, and then you want to have another guy outside of them to try to funnel the ball back inside and make the ball cut back. So if you don't have, you know, the edge depth, are you able to put two guys out there consistently and play Gabe Akis and Elijah Ponder, you know, 60, 70 snaps, especially today? I mean, it's not going to be 100 degrees, but it's going to be warm and it's going to be humid. So we'll see if they're able to do that from an endurance standpoint.
22: Evan, the running back position got even more interesting last week with the fumble and their seeming insistency that Travion Henderson is not ready for a huge third down role. How do you see that shaking? Are they just stuck with sort of two imperfect running backs who can be good and be productive, but also have to be managed for some weaknesses?
21: I think that's a great way of putting it. I mean, Ramondre Stevenson, to me, if it wasn't for the fumbles, which I know is a big if or but or whatever you want to call it, I think that Ramondre Stevenson's a really well-rounded back. I think he can pick up blitzes. I think he can catch passes out of the backfield. I think he gets dirty yards or tough yards between the tackles. Might not have that breakaway speed that Travion Henderson does to get out of the pack, but he'll grind out yards like he did on that 24-yarder last week where he's, you know, carrying three or four guys with him. So I think that he has, you know, a really good skill set. He's just got to hang on to the football. And then with Henderson, I don't understand, I guess, why everybody's so eager for Henderson to be this like high volume back. You know, going back to his time at Ohio State, when he had Quinshon Judkins in that backfield with him, he was a much better player at Ohio State. And he was a much more, you know, dynamic player, I would say, too. And I think he is one of those backs that's just best in the platoon. And it's not only because of his skill set and some of his deficiencies. I just think that he's not that big of a guy. Like when you, I think people kind of underestimate that and they don't really take that into consideration that he's not, you know, Ramondre Stevenson's 225, probably 230. You know, Travion Henderson's not that size. So even guys that like Jahmyr Gibbs, for instance, like he's not as big as those players. So I think that that comes up in blitz protection sometimes where he just kind of gets overwhelmed by bigger bodies that he's trying to block. And I think that it also, feeds into the fact that they don't want to play him, you know, 50, 60 snaps in a game.
0: Evan Lazar, he covers the Patriots for Patriots.com. 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Evan, thanks for joining us.
21: Anytime, guys. Thanks for having me.
0: All right, we'll go to your calls next. 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
0: All right, just a couple quick thoughts to mix in here before we get back to it. Week 3 slate, more Patriots-Jags coming up in the second hour. Some non-Patriots New England football news. Rhode Island will be getting a team in the UFL, that is the Spring League, formerly the USFL and XFL. They merged. They play from late March through June. They've primarily been in the South. They're moving. They're expanding. They're going to be at 8 teams this year. Going to be at 10 next year. This is cool. I'm excited for this. This will be fun. More football, New England. They generally try to make it so players with regional ties end up on those teams to help boost fan engagement. So might get some BC, UMass, Holy Cross players, Ivy League guys. Could see some former Patriots maybe on this team. And look, the UFL is the closest the NFL has to a minor league. There's a number of these players around the league now. There's a couple of them on the Patriots, especially linemen, guys who don't get, backup linemen don't really play during the year. And they need a place to develop, and this league has kind of done that. As time's gone on, it feels like there's been a little more of a partnership there. I'd like to see an NFL Europe type of setup where teams can give the UFL teams players to develop them. But it's cool that this thing is coming local, and I'm excited to check it out.
22: Yeah, I am too. I think we talked about there was rumors like a month ago, whatever it was. Then it became official. I'm intrigued by this. They have that soccer stadium, so you're not in a big cavernous Gillette Stadium where the smaller crowd might feel, not exciting or whatever, minor league-ish. I think this is fun. I'll be going. I guarantee you I'll be going. I don't know how many times. Could be one of those things where I go and I'm like, okay, wasn't really as cool as I thought it was. But I'm intrigued by this. I think it could be fun.
0: April 2nd, I believe, is the home opener. I think they're going to play one on the road. We'll get the team name, the logos, all that.
22: Fighting colors. Quahogs is what I want.
0: It's going to be something. The intro video was like crashing waves and lighthouses. Now, there was the Boston Breakers in the old USFL.
22: Yep. Also had the Providence Steamrollers back in the
0: day. That's what
22: I
0: would go with.
22: Well, I like the Fighting Quahogs. It was a one-off, one of those minor league baseball games for the Paw Sox. I have a T-shirt of it. It's a sweet logo. I know they won't actually do it, I'm guessing. But having fun with the logo, not necessarily being serious. You are minor league football, right? Like,
0: so I think Steamrollers is the way to go, and it bridges it. And you mentioned the arena team. Before that, there was actually an NFL team called the Providence Steamroller.
22: It was singular. Way back, yeah.
0: They have the most recent NFL championship won by a not now defunct team, 1928.
22: Little known fact, Cliff Clavin over here.
0: There you go.
22: Also, if it's the Steamrollers, I want like a kind of a cooler, again, minor league baseball style logo.
0: Oh, the
22: Maybe like a flexing. Maybe he has arms.
0: Do you remember the logo from the Arena League team?
22: Does it fulfill my needs as a guy that wants a T-shirt?
0: Oh yeah, hang on. Let me pull this up for you here real quick. It's like a guy as a steamroller.
22: Yep, that's what I want. Yeah, now, I want it a little bit more muscular, like Big Papa Pump style from WCW days. But give me a big jacked steamroller. And then you got to run the offense. Like, I need a fullback. We're the steamrollers.
0: Go get Greg Roman to call the offense and all that.
22: Love it.
0: You had a non-related take as well.
22: Yeah, for people that have listened to me elsewhere, they know this is a constant for me over about the last 5 years. But I'm not victim blaming here or shaming, but I still believe quarterbacks shouldn't slide, especially if it's going to be late. If you want to do one of those Jalen Hurts, like there's nobody within 5 yards slides, sure. But as a safety or a linebacker is approaching, and if you were in your car, you'd be getting that beep, beep, beep, beep, beep, like you're about to hit something, go head first. It's safe. It's what Jim Mora taught his guys at UConn. Because once you go into that slide, you're in a passive, I mean, your head
0: exposed.
22: Is on a and you know the strike zone they teach players? You put your head in the strike zone they are taught. Because previously they were going to hit you in the ribs or in the number. Now you've put your head in that area. Now, shameful, I think it's Desmond Stevens, his reaction. It was a dirty hit. And then his reaction was even worse than the dirty hit and the way he celebrated an injury. And don't tell me you didn't know. Because when you hit somebody like that, you know before anybody. You literally feel his body go limp underneath you, in your forearm, in your hit. And then he hits the ground. So just unfortunate. But yeah, I've taught my son. You control where your head goes if you go head first. Otherwise, you're putting it on a tee for somebody, dirty or not, to take off.
0: You see more quarterbacks now do that head first slide. We did this with Drake May last year.
22: Yep.
0: And protecting himself. And, you know, Kenny Pickett kind of ruined it for everybody with the fake slide. Because if you're a defender, like, you don't want to be on the other side of that. You're going to finish the play.
22: Absolutely. It's impossible to play defense.
0: Right.
22: And I'm not necessarily in the Chris Sims. I also think a quarterback defending that side is a weird thing. Like, if Rodney Harrison wants to defend the defender, a guy who used to go in with a forearm on almost every hit he ever made, that's one thing. I don't know if he was trying to be, like, the contrarian.
10: Can I just give you like a quick 20 seconds of what Chris Sims was saying? I think this was at halftime last night.
11: Go for Dante Moore's shoes. Your perspective on the play and the situation overall.
12: Sure. Well, it was a Debbie Downer moment. We want to see these teams be at their best.
0: I continue.
10: Do you even need more? That's what
0: give us a little more.
10: I'll give you a little more.
12: We want to see these teams be at their best. He's one of the best players in college football. I think the first thing that comes to my mind is honestly what my dad said to me when I became the starting quarterback at the University of Texas. Right. Hey, Christopher, when you get out there running around, make sure you get down in time and don't take any big hits. And, of course, that is part of being a quarterback. When you're out in the open, big guys like him, they go, oh, I can hit the quarterback. So there is that. You want to slide in plenty of time to keep your body safe. You got to also have a little, you know, a soft spot in your heart for defenders right now.
0: Nope.
12: You got to think about Dante Moore, 6'3", 220 pounds. He's running at you. The defender, Stevens, is bracing himself, getting ready to get low to make the tackle. So, yes, you as a defender have to know in this day and age that you got to be careful with the quarterback. But I would also say Dante Moore, I do think, slid very late and put the defender in a kind of no-win situation.
22: No. I believe that happens at times, and I am one who has a soft spot for defenders, especially pass rushers. There was one yesterday where the guy had a great sack.
0: Oh, he just kind of like hit him in the head.
22: And you're like, did it make contact? Or when they fall on him and they're like, you can't land on... Well, what am I supposed to do? You ever learn physics? You ever take physics? How the hell am I not supposed to land on him? But this... He did what he wanted to do. He wanted to inflict pain upon the Stark. This was like a Greg Williams, kill the head and the snake will die, except in this case, you killed the head and the snake got another head and then kicked your ass, which I actually liked. I could not have rooted harder for Oregon after this play.
0: Good for Dylan Raiola, who's a great story in his own right. But yeah, getting down early doesn't help when the guy hits you late.
22: Right, like he's lining it up and like launching himself, and he also, it wasn't just he hit him, he threw the forearm into him.
10: It was
22: textbook.
10: It was Teddy Bridgewater when he played for the Vikings, that late slide getting knocked out. It also reminded me of when Aziz Al-Shaair took out Trevor Lawrence a couple of years ago, because that was that same kind of forearm extension. And I don't know, you can slide at the perfect time, but if you're leading with your shoulder and extending your forearm like that to make contact to the head, I don't know how you're supposed to protect a quarterback.
22: To me, the forearm makes it inexcusable. Yeah. Anything else, if it's helmet to helmet, well, when I dive, my helmet goes in front of me. Like, shoulder, same thing. But forearm, you chose to inflict pain. I think this should be more than just a regular targeting. I do think this should be extended.
10: That is a little more than a Debbie Downer moment.
22: What a word to use. I mean, people reacting. My wife, like she's like, oh my God, he's dead. Like, and you're it's a real Debbie Downer.
11: Shoes, your perspective on the play and the situation overall.
12: Sure. Well, it was a Debbie Downer moment. Let's all.
22: Not to mention, I immediately thought of Tua. This is a guy that could go in the top five picks who I now see as damaged goods. Because once you get these hellacious concussions, you're more susceptible to having it happen again.
0: Right.
22: Absolutely. So it was awful.
0: Yeah. That
22: was a dink, too. I wouldn't draft the Stevenson guy.
0: Ugly, ugly hit. And you mentioned Oregon bounced back and won that game. So some non-Patriots football thoughts there. It's time to go around the NFL week 3. Andy with the headlines. Right back to it. No commercials on Sports Hub Sunday Kickoff.
13: Dutcher and Hardy, Owen Beadle, Felger and Mass, the Bruins, the Celtics, the Pats, the Revolution. 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
22: 1-1 Patriots, 1-1 Jaguars in Jacksonville today. 1 o'clock kickoff here on 98.5, the Sports Hub. 85 degrees, so no rain and wind to worry about. Draymond Jones was ruled out late in the week. The edge is a little thin for the Patriots right now. A couple guys questionable. You heard Evan Lazar talk about Craig Woodson as a key inactive potentially, as well as rookie tight end Eli Raerdon. Red Sox will close out the season today against the Cubs. Also in Florida, they are in Tampa Bay due to the weather. They'll play that finale at Tropicana Field. And the Red Sox will get back at it on Tuesday in New York, wild card series against the Yankees, just like last year. Huge day of college football across the country. Number one, Texas escaped Tennessee, number 14, with a 20-17 win. I know that my buddy Alex Barth had really eyes on the clock management and execution late in that game based on his Twitter response.
0: That was something.
22: It was awful. It was brutal.
0: That was something else.
22: Somewhere Bill Belichick was rolling in his grave, even though he's not dead. Number 17, Iowa beat number 18, Michigan in Ann Arbor. A touchdown on the final play of the game, 20-19. Florida was favored against number 4 Ole Miss. Good reason for that. They dominated them 52-28. Meanwhile, LSU bounced back number 10. They crushed Texas A&M 35-6. And we were just talking about it. Number 20 Oregon beat number 12 USC in LA 42-27. But the story of that game was Dante Moore being taken off on a stretcher, a slide hit in the head, immediate fencing position. The USC defender Desmond Stevens II was ejected. And Oregon head coach Dan Lanning called it a disgusting hit, although it unified the Ducks on the way to their victory. And locally, Boston College fell to 2-2 on the season with a late touchdown from Virginia Tech for the 21-14 win at a rainy, windy alumni stadium. And UMass, the Minutemen are 4-0. People are starting to wonder, could they go undefeated? Could we be talking about the 12-0 Minutemen? Let's not get ahead of ourselves, but they're 4-0 after a win in Sacramento State 35-6. 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
15: I guess that's that, huh?
16: Things have a momentum of their own.
15: More is lost by indecision than wrong decision.
16: That's a good point.
0: All right, Andy, let's make some picks. Week 3 in the NFL. Time to go through it. We'll start with the game, though, that already happened on Thursday night. That was the Falcons and the Packers.
17: This one is the Red Stallions.
22: I'm glad we didn't pick that game. You know why?
0: You would have lost. Nope.
22: We already have a sub-500 record on the season, both of us.
0: We do. That's right. I was 6-9 last week. You were 7-8. We're both 14-15 on the year.
22: Yeah.
0: We did not pick this one, but Michael Penix, my guy, rough interception early, comes back, shows why the Falcons are so disappointing because the rest of their roster is legit. They just need a quarterback. It might be Michael Penix as they take down the Packers 35-14.
22: Bijan and Drake London seemed happy and had big days. Like, and I don't know if Penix can continue it, but at least you got the ball to your superstars. They made plays. Like, that's your team. Otherwise, you're going to have the two most frustrated stars in football.
0: That's all you got to do. Meanwhile, Packers, rough start for them. All right, let's get to today. We'll start with the 101 Panthers at the 101 Browns.
18: And then, bang, bang, back-to-back drives with turnovers. And I'm just like, oh, my gosh. Like, this is really an NFL's film moment.
0: Panthers, 2.5-point favorites going into Cleveland.
22: Yeah, give me the Panthers. I'm not sure what they are. It's funny, they're in this young coach, young quarterback world, like the Patriots, yeah, like the Jags, other teams. I don't have full confidence in them, but I will pick against the Browns, and I will take the Panthers.
0: Yeah, I think that was an anomaly last week from Cleveland beating Tampa. I don't think they can play that game 2 weeks in a row. Give me the Panthers. The 2-0 Bengals at the 1-1 Steelers.
19: You know, I can't give you all the ingredients to the hot dog. You might not like it.
0: Did you see he's releasing his Minecraft city this week?
22: No.
0: Apparently he's been playing Minecraft for like 10 years religiously, Tomlin.
22: Jesus. He's enjoying life. What did he say? Like, I can now produce bulletin board material without it costing me personally or something like that?
0: He's having fun.
22: Yeah, give him credit. He's also a little pudgy. He noticed in the camera, I don't know if you guys saw that last week.
0: Oh, the jacket?
22: Yeah, and he's like, oh,
0: boy. Jacket was a little tight.
22: That button's really holding on for its life right now.
0: Bengals 2-0, 3.5-point favorites trying to hold on to that early lead in the AFC North.
22: Yeah, give me the Bengals. Joe Burrow and company making plays. Ja'Marr Chase celebrating touchdowns in interesting ways. And I just don't think the Steelers can score. I don't think the Steelers are going to score points this year at all. And so give me the Bengals to score more than enough to win and cover.
0: Yeah, I'm going to take the Bengals as well. This one could be close. But I don't think Pittsburgh has enough offensively at the end of the day. I think that this is going to be like the game where the Bengals offense starts to get held in check, but more than 3 points, which is what the Steelers will probably give you. 0-2 matchup in the AFC South, the Texans and the Colts.
26: We call pass plays. Fuck!
0: Texans, surprise 0-2 team, but they are 1.5-point favorites going into Indy.
22: I don't love laying points with the Texans, but it's only 1.5. So what does it really matter? That defense has not been good enough to carry them to victory. I thought the Colts would have a regression year. I also hated the Alec Pierce idea for the Patriots. He's now on IR with a heel injury. I'm going to say Houston gets the job done in what could be an ugly football game.
0: Yeah, Houston needs this one, man. Yeah. You're talking about, you know, potential franchise altering. They get off to a slow start. CJ Stroud, future's unclear with him. What happens with D'Amico Ryans? They have to have this one. We've got the Chiefs, 2-0 Chiefs going down to Miami.
27: Einhorn is Finkel. Finkel is Einhorn. Einhorn is a man.
0: This is going to be a common thing we say on the show this week. Miami on the wrong side of the largest spread of the week. 11.5-point underdogs at home.
22: It's a big number, and I've already proven I don't know how to pick games with numbers based on the first couple weeks. But I'll lay the number. Give me Kansas City. Give me the better team, the better quarterback, the better coach, the better talent.
0: I'm going to keep saying it. I usually don't pick favorites in double digits in the NFL. This Miami team's so bad. They're making me break all their rules. And I think I was right to do it last week, right? Yeah. I picked San Francisco last week, 13.5. So I'm gonna go with it again. Another 0-2, 2-0, the winless Chargers at the undefeated Bills.
28: I'm saying it because I'm standing up for Buffalo, damn it. I'm standing up for us.
0: The Bills, 7.5-point favorites at home against a surprise 0-2 Chargers team.
22: Are the Chargers this bad? Can the Chargers really be this bad?
0: They might be.
22: Like, this is a big game for them because they can kind of right the ship with what would be a big win, but I'm not going to pick against Josh Allen right now. And I don't love the number. I wish I could, like, you know, get that down to maybe 6.5, but I will take Buffalo to cover the 7.5 spread. Josh Allen's the best player on the planet right now.
0: Yeah, and I think having extra time to prepare for this game coming off Thursday Night Football helps Buffalo. I just looked. They're not getting this kind of weather that we are out there. That would all but seal it for me. Still, it's like Justin Herbert coming up north outdoors. Yep. I'll take Buffalo. We'll get back to Patriots-Jaguars in a little bit. We'll give you our pick at the end of the show. So let's go to the 1-1 Jets at the 1-1 Lions.
1: Here comes Jared Allen, and he's out of bounds. Poor guy. I don't even know if he realized it.
0: Dan Orlovsky. This is an interesting one. Lions, maybe a bit of a disappointment compared to expectations at 1-1. Could easily be 0-2. The Jets, maybe exceeding expectations a little bit. Played the Packers close last week. Now, based on Thursday, maybe that game didn't mean as much as we thought. But Lions, 6.5-point favorites at home against the Jets.
22: NFC North is an interesting division for disappointments and question marks and coaches and everything that's going on there. This is the Aaron Glenn Bowl here.
0: Yes.
22: All that being said, I'm not going to pick the Jets. I don't feel good about the Jets. I don't feel good about Aaron Glenn, clock management, all those things. So give me Detroit.
0: I am going to take Detroit as well. I love this as a bounce back spot for them. We're in sync so far. We'll see if that continues. 2-0 Seahawks at the 0-2 Commanders.
2: What's good? I'm Josh Johnson, and I play for 14 different teams.
0: The Seahawks get no Josh Johnson in this one. The Seahawks get their starting quarterback back, Sam Darnold under center. Meanwhile, Jaden Daniels is out. It will be Marcus Mariota for the Commanders. Seahawks, 7.5-point favorites on the road.
22: Yeah, I'm not taking Marcus Mariota. I like a team that has their starting quarterback in a game, especially when they're the defending Super Bowl champions. And Jackson Smith and Jigba, don't know if you guys saw this. You see he's a realtor, and he now does house videos. He puts his helmet on with a GoPro on it and runs through the house to show the house that he's selling. How can I not root for that? Jackson's, you got $140 million and you're still a working man. Give me the Seahawks.
0: I'm going to go with Seattle too. If Jaden Daniels was here, I might pick Washington. West Coast team coming east, but Seattle should win this. That Washington team is reeling. I thought they were going to have a bounce back year health-wise, and I like the roster. Not the case. Their whole injury report. It's not just Jaden Daniels. Their injury report is massive right now.
22: Oh, yeah.
0: They're down a number of players. Final game of the 1 o'clock window, 0-2 Titans at 1-1 Giants.
28: I can tell you we got more players here who are going to be free agents next year, all right, who are in my office every day begging to come back. I know that. Okay, I know that.
0: The Giants, 2.5-point favorites without Jackson Dart.
22: You know what I feel bad for Jackson Dart is I thought he would get hurt this year, but I thought it would be being an idiot. This was just like a traditional throw football quarterback injury. It's too bad. Jameis Winston gets some time to prepare.
0: That's right.
22: I think Jameis Winston, you'll get the better Jameis Winston, and I don't think it takes a ton to beat Tennessee. So give me Jameis Winston and the Giants.
0: All right, to the 4 o'clock window, the 1-1 Cardinals at the 2-0 Niners.
3: He runs at the 50. He runs at the 40. The guy is drunk, but there he goes.
0: The Niners also dealing with a run of injuries. 9.5-point favorites in this divisional matchup.
22: Teams that feel like they're playing pretty good football, I feel like the Niners are high on that list.
0: Yeah.
22: So give me the Niners. Jacoby Brissett, love you, mean it, but I'm not picking you.
0: I'm going to take Arizona to cover. Niners should win, but they beat the Chargers. They had the Seahawks close for 45 minutes. Pulled away late. Niners dealing with some injuries. Divisional game. Does this one end up like a 7-point game at the end? I could see it.
22: I hope not.
0: Let's go to the 2-0 Vikings at the 0-2 Buccaneers.
4: Which is Tom's favorite ring?
5: I know this one.
6: Giselle loves this one, too.
0: Vikings get Kyler Murray back to 1.5-point favorites against a Bucs team trying to rebound from losing to the Browns and get their first win of the year.
22: I'm going to pick Brian Flores' defense to F with the Bucs. And I don't know how great I feel about Kyler Murray. Not a big fan. But I'm going to take the Vikings' defense to win and control this game.
0: I'm going to take Tampa. I think you have to respond after losing the Browns like that. Here, all it took was going to the 4 o'clock window. By the way, I missed it. That was one of the lowest totals of the week. The lowest was Titans' Giants. Was 38. Let's go to the highest total of the week, the Ravens and the Cowboys.
14: Atlanta championships on every level. What I'm talking about doing, I want championships on every level doing. I don't know how you're going to say that's bad advice. How is that bad advice?
0: Both are 1-1. This is the highest total of the week, 52.5. Before we get to the game, Andy, the pick, I'm going to go under on that. Have you seen the field? This game is in Rio.
10: They say it's passable.
22: Yeah.
10: They say it's acceptable.
22: They always
0: passable is in, you don't want to run on it, so you have to pass.
22: Yeah, no, this is, and I know there's people advocating for the players to actually refuse to play.
0: Yeah.
22: You know, like if the NFL can bend over backwards to make it safe for soccer and FIFA and all their stadiums, why don't they actually protect their own product?
0: And they've done it before when the field wasn't good. Remember that legendary Rams Chiefs game was supposed to be in Mexico.
22: Yep.
0: And was that the field? It might have been wildfire smoke, something. They moved it back.
22: Moved it for safety, yeah.
0: They could move it back.
22: Yeah, this is unfortunate because you also have a lot of stars on the field.
0: Yeah.
22: And no disrespect to other players, but like some of your biggest stars in the NFL will
10: Lamar
22: be on
10: Jackson,
22: that.
10: Dak Prescott cannot get hurt a week three. Come on.
22: Derrick Henry, my favorite.
10: They got to keep going.
22: Absolutely.
0: So this will be something that's interesting. The Ravens are 3.5-point favorites.
22: Yeah, these are two teams that I think some people believe are Super Bowl teams. Both of them
0: yeah.
22: could be in the Super Bowl. I like Baltimore bouncing back here. I was talking to you during the break. Derrick Henry has become one of my favorite players in football, just an all-time marvel. So give me Derrick Henry and the Ravens.
0: I'm going to take Baltimore as well. The 2-0 Raiders at the 1-1 Saints.
5: We couldn't do diddly poo offensively.
0: Sneaky big game here. Sneaky fun game. Yep. Raiders unbeaten. The Saints shown some fight. It's going to be the Saints 3.5-point favorites in the dome.

0: He's healthy.
1: Sneaky, one of the more fun games of the day right there. Wrapping up the 4 o'clock window, we've got the 101 Rams at the 101 Broncos.
2: Dragon Slayer 69 with his 7-Eleven Slurpee in his mom's basement. I don't give a shit what he has to say, right? And Bo doesn't either.
1: Rams, 2.5-point favorites going to Denver.
0: Davante Adams looks amazing. I know they have the Puka Nacua issue, but it's nice to have a Hall of Fame wide receiver ready to break out. He looks amazing, so I'll take the Rams. I'm down on the Broncos. Take the Rams.
1: I'm going to take the Rams as well. The only reason I'd consider the Broncos is this game is in Denver. So that was Sunday Night Football. Tomorrow night should have been the game of the week. 2-0 Eagles at 1-1 Bears.
3: We are the Bears.
1: Eagles 4.5-point favorites going into Chicago. No Caleb Williams for the Bears in this one.
0: Badgett, right? Badgett cleared concussion protocol.
1: Yes.
0: So he'll play. Bears not going to lead the NFL with the greatest offense in history, like their goals that they set early in the year. I'll take Philly to win and cover. Although Philly still leaves something to be desired. We talk about how good their roster is. They don't always play to their roster. But give me Philly to cover.
1: So pretty chalky week. We only have two games that were on different sides of the Niners, Cardinals, and Bucks, Vikings. No buys, obviously. London games, though, start next week. That's week 3 in the NFL. Back to the Patriots and Jaguars next on Sports Hub Sunday Kickoff.
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11: Mike, what was your impression of Greg Van Roten when he was an opponent last year, bouncing around the league? And how would you describe working with him the last month or so?
12: Well, he's played a bunch of games. You know, I mean, he started 3 years in a row. Smart player, good size, and I think crafty. And I think when you can stick around that long at that position, I think there's durability and, you know, some craftiness. And, you know, I mean, you're not 26. You know, I mean, you have to use some tricks of the trade, like that old Harris from the major league. He didn't throw the fastball too well anymore, so he had some tricks of the trade. You know, I think he understands what's going on offensively. I think he understands the details of the play. We'll get him working there with Morgan. I think, you know, Walter will get some opportunities to go there and practice. Walter's Rouse's player we got from, you know, Minnesota, who's been working really hard, and, you know, we'll see how he does. And, you know, Ben Brown is back and working. So we'll get a bunch of guys in there the next couple of days and try to make a decision.
1: Mike Vrabel this week on Greg Van Roten, who will be the Patriots' right guard this week with Michael Nwenu out. One of a couple lineup changes we'll see from the Patriots as they deal with all these injuries. It's Alex Barth, Andy Hart here on Sports Hub Sunday Kickoff. Michael Nwenu, Andy, I think people are maybe underestimating how big of a loss he is. This is a guy that's been their most consistent offensive lineman for years now. Maybe their best run blocker for a team that struggled to run the ball. You know, Van Roten is a different kind of player. He's not that big, powerful road grader. And having Onwenu next to Morgan Moses was supposed to be a strength that they leaned on there. How do you feel about losing Onwenu, and is Van Roten the right option to go to at right guard?
13: I think it's the right option. I like these guys, and I think more often than not, you feel pleasantly surprised by these career, long-tenured guards. Plug them in there. Vrabel obviously wasn't exactly raving about him, basically saying he's lost some ability and he gets by with tricks of the trade. I don't know how I feel about that, but they haven't run the ball well, and I think they do need to run the ball better. I don't know that this is a matchup where they can't necessarily. You know, it's funny, if the Patriots offense was playing the Patriots defense, I'd be talking a lot about Greg Van Roten facing Milton Williams and Christian Barmore and maybe an opportunity to dominate on the inside next to a young center. To me, this should not be a derailing type of injury for that offensive line, but it is another change. And, you know, we talk about Drake May, but it's like you lose your number one wide receiver.
1: Right.
13: You lose your best offensive lineman. Your running backs are not exactly settled in early in the season. Like, there's been a lot of stuff going on around this offense where they can't exactly hit their stride, and I think losing Mike Onwenu is another step in that same direction. It would be nice if they settled in from week to week here.
1: Yeah, it would, and this makes it tougher Dante Scarnecchia used to always talk about five guys seeing it through the same set of eyes. And
13: yep.
1: You hope with a week in practice they can get on the same page. An interesting note, Greg Van Roten did play next to Morgan Moses in New York, so there's a little bit of experience there, but it's going to be something to watch. Are you surprised at all they didn't maybe give Caleb Loma a look?
13: No. To me, that's more of an emergency or other options don't work type scenario. You're already playing him out of his preferred position at right tackle,
1: right,
13: primarily, not left tackle. And now you're going to ask him to be a guard. I also don't think he's really a prototypical guard. I'd much rather my first opportunity, my better opportunity, is a guy that started whatever 100 games at guard in the NFL and has some of those tricks of the trade. If you get to Lomu, it means things have not been going well, in my opinion.
1: Yeah, he to me should be the third guy. I'd even go to Ben Brown first. I'm glad they're not going to him because he needs to be the right tackle of the future. That's what they need to develop him as.
13: Or maybe the present. Like, Morgan Moses is 107.
1: Of the right tackle, probably sooner rather than later. Let me put it that way.
13: Like, I'm one that I don't want to put this out there, but you got through the year with Morgan Moses last year.
1: Right.
13: I don't feel great about you doing it again. So you're probably going to need Lomu at right tackle. So to put more on his plate, ask him to learn more, do more, the risk, the reward, I don't see it there. Van Roten's the first.
1: If it was like one game, maybe. I think there's an argument to get him the snaps and like, all right, I haven't played guard for a week and just to get him some reps, get him on the field, and then he goes back to tackle the next week. If Michael Wendy's not out for the year, it's months. I mean, it's, you know, we're not going to see him for a while. So this is more of Greg Van Roten, for all intents and purposes, I think I referred to him earlier as the backup right guard. He's the starting right guard now.
13: Mm-hmm.
1: That's what he is. The bigger thing
13: hasn't had a lot of reps though. He joined the team late.
1: Right.
13: So you're not talking, you're talking about five guys thinking, seeing, working together. He didn't get a ton of reps in the summer with anybody.
1: He was splitting those reps at center because Ben Brown was hurt.
13: Right.
1: Now he's played in Josh McDaniel's system before, so hopefully that gives him a little bit of a boost. The big thing to me is how this impacts the run game, because they need to get the run game jump started, whether it's a change on the line, whether it's a change in how they use the running backs. They have to get the run game going.
13: Absolutely. Now, I don't think that necessarily means, and I talked to my buddy Paul Perillo about this, you don't have to run on first down. Like, you can be a team that's balanced and not running every first down to establish it. Or you can throw on first down and run on second down, and guess what? You're 50-50, right? You've run two plays. One was a pass. Yeah. One was a run. But I do think they need to get more production out of there. And the combination inside of Van Roten, and I don't think Wilson has been great at center so far.
1: They had a rough week last week.
13: Those two next to each other, is there a concern there? Can they get better? Is there a period of learning the guy next to you now, the veteran, the young guy? But I agree with you. And then you mix in the running backs. The ground game has been a disappointment. I thought they had more of a two-headed monster, and we were hopefully going to be talking about thunders and lightnings and those types of things. Right now, it's like, let's just get some production out of it somehow, some way.
1: Joe's been hanging on. He has a thought on the Patriots offense. Joe, good morning.
9: Morning, gentlemen. You guys got to answer this for me. What is it with McDaniels and Pop Douglas? He just does not know how to use them. He's got them in the slot. He doesn't get open quick like Diggs or the historic slot receivers in McDaniels' office have done before. I don't know if the answer is Efton Chisman. Alex, I know you've been down in training camp, Andy. I'm not sure if you were down during the summer. But they need to get him comfortable, May, in the pocket with guys that can get open quick and be in the right place. And clearly, this is 4 years now with Douglas. And it's not a knock on him. I just think he's not being utilized. I mean, you look at Seattle with Shaheen. That's a way that they could maybe use him more downfield. I just don't understand it. And losing Booty is now coming back on them. I just don't understand why McDaniels insisted on keeping Douglas over him.
1: Yeah, Joe, it's you made some excellent points there. It's not Pop Douglas over Kayshon Booty. They play different positions, but I've said this for a long time. Pop Douglas is not Julian Edelman. He's not Wes Welker. He's not Troy Brown. He is a vertical player. I get he's short, like a lot of slot receivers, but you want to get him going up the field. He's also a better man player than zone player. Efton Chisholm is a better zone player. So, you know, Jacksonville's going to play a good amount of zone today, I would think, just based on their tendencies and what the Patriots have struggled against. I wouldn't hate seeing a little more Efton Chisholm. I said that last week. We didn't really see a lot of him. He came in a little bit later in the game as a blocker. But, yeah, I don't think – and the reason I like that call, a lot of people just say, oh, Pop Douglas sucks. Like, he's shown when used right, he can be productive. He had 800 yards 2 years ago. I think it was 800. It might have been like 7-something. But I think that – in certain matchups and certain games, one makes more sense than the others. And what the Patriots are struggling with right now, I wouldn't hate seeing a little more Efton Chisholm.
13: Yeah, I don't totally disagree. I do think Pop Douglas has value. I always thought it was funny that the quarterback always said, oh, he gets open in a phone booth. I actually don't think he does. I think some of the other slot receivers in the past have gotten open in a phone booth. He is more of a big play guy. He can do some different. It's become quite clear he doesn't settle in zones. He doesn't find space to work in zones. He does not have that innate awareness that some of the other guys in this system have. And I would also say to the caller, I agree. Drake May needs somebody that gets open quickly. I still think that was supposed to be A.J. Brown in those slants. Like, I think when in doubt, it was going to be the slant to A.J. Brown was going to be that play to fall back on. And obviously, injuries have changed that. The reality is right now, I don't know who Drake May can really count on for anything in these receivers. And that's not to say they're without talent, but I don't know what his go-to is. Like, what do you say when it's on the line? Who do I go to? Where do I go to? How do we, like, I don't know that they have that right now.
1: I think it should be Hunter Henry.
13: Yep.
1: We just haven't really seen that much to this point. Maybe that changes today. We will see. We got to hit the break. When we come back, more on the Patriots-Jaguars matchup, plus your call, 617-779-0985. 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
25: 5:20 left here in the fourth. Freiermuth motions right. Three receivers wide of the side of the field. Quick throw underneath. And the ball's hit in the air. It's picked up by Akers on the McCarron. He's upended by Rodgers. Another turnover for the Patriots. Pittsburgh. Throwing the pass underneath. Charles Woods shaking up on the play, but the Patriots savoring another takeaway from the Steelers.

0: Sunday kickoff, final full segment. If you want to get your calls in, 617-779-0985 to talk about this Patriots-Jaguars matchup. Let's move over to the defensive side of the ball here, Andy. The Patriots have three healthy edge rushers in this game. Draymond Jones has already been ruled out. Quintavious Hutchins was put on IR on Friday, so he's out. We won't see him for quite some time. So that leaves them with Elijah Ponder, who's had a good start, but is a second-year UDFA who played 20% of the snaps for them last year as a rotational pass rusher. Gabe Akis, who's also had a good start, but is a rookie and did not have a good summer. And Jose Ramirez, not the third baseman for the Cleveland Guardians. He's been in the league a couple years now. I want to say he was the 23 draft out of Eastern Michigan, was in Tampa for a little bit. Played in the Canadian League, went to Philly, got cut coming out of camp this year, signed with the Patriots practice squad. They added him to the active roster this week, and they didn't elevate either of the guys they have on the practice squad. So that's the group. Maybe Milton Williams plays some on the edge. Maybe it's Christian Ellis. You look at it, how teams generally do it. Only four edge rushers last year played more than 80% of their team snaps. Only 13 played more than 70%. And we're talking about like all pro caliber players here. It's usually a rotational position. There's no rotation there. Usually you have four players at least. It is going to be very interesting to see how they handle that. Not just today, but moving forward. Like, they'll get Draymond Jones back. But I don't know if Jose Ramirez is the guy you want playing a ton of snaps. And it still feels like with Ponder and Akis, again, good start, but how sustainable is that? I guess let's make it about today, and it's something we'll talk about through the season, but what do you think we see today?
1: So I think, you know, Evan Lazar brought it up with Craig Woodson. Like, there's some personnel groupings, Zach Core, how do you want to handle these things, questions today. Can I get it out of the way? Jose Ramirez. So when I see a number and say, who the bleep is that guy? What number is Jose Ramirez
0: he
1: wearing today?
0: He is 43, okay. I believe.
1: Because I'm going to see that number and be like, who the bleep is that?
0: Well, there's going to be a lot of Patriots fans, I think, that see it and say, oh, wow, Braden Swinson's finally making some plays. He might in Pittsburgh. I don't know. He's not going to be in Jacksonville today.
1: So
0: he's 43.
1: This is interesting. I also do wonder, though, sometimes in these opportunities. Well, first of all, this is a game you'd like to play from in front, obviously. Most games you'd like to play from in front. But I think that would help out those guys in terms of if you can build a two-score lead, I'm not saying a blowout, but play the game on your terms. I think that helps a couple of young edge guys. I also wonder, in a sense, is it a little freeing? Like, sometimes in these opportunities, you go, coach, I'm all you got. So, yeah, I might have messed that play up, but I'm going to come back and give you what payback is. I'm going to give you my motor today, coach. There might be a few plays where you would pull me in a normal situation. You can't pull me today. And maybe I know that, and that allows me to play a little bit more freely and to a similar degree Ponder on the edge. He's not exactly an established guy. But if you allow Trevor Lawrence and Liam Cohen to play this game on their terms, I think that's a matchup they like. I think that's an opportunity they like to scheme up and attack those guys, given how green they are, how, as you mentioned, gassed they might be in the second half if they're playing a lot more snaps. Now, the Milton Williams adjustment is an interesting one. I think he's more than capable of playing closer to the edge. He absolutely has that ability. But Zach Core is going to earn his paycheck today. He's a little undermanned.
0: The thing about Milton Williams on the edge is it relates to this game. The Jaguars' the interior of their offensive line has been a weakness. It has not been good. They got a rookie in there, Emmanuel Pregnan. Ezra Cleveland's usually a good player. He's not had a great start. I hate taking Milton Williams out of the middle because, and some people might hear that and say, well, then you can put anybody there and have an advantage. This could be a game where Milton Williams and Christian Barmore truly dominate.
1: Right.
0: I don't want to give up that significant advantage. Now, maybe there's a couple plays here or there, but for the most part, I want Milton Williams inside because I want to hunt that mismatch if I'm the Patriots. So if these injuries go on a couple weeks, maybe against Buffalo, it makes more sense. And I think having somebody a little more stout like Milton Williams on the edge against James Cook in that rushing attack, next week we'll revisit it. This is not a hard and fast take. For this matchup, though, I want Milton Williams working on the inside against the rookie. I want Barmore on the inside, and I just think that's too much of a mismatch to give away. Let's go to the back to the phones. Randy in Providence. Randy, good morning.
2: Hey, I'm changing gears a little bit on you, I guess.
0: Okay.
2: Kind of looking ahead to the draft class. I know you're a little bit of a draft guy, too.
0: Yep.
2: And The Patriots had four scouts, I read from a local Gators reporter, at that Florida Ole Miss game last night. So I'm wondering if who you think they could be looking at, because I'm thinking Miles Graham, Caleb Odom, those guys could look good in Patriots colors next year. What do you think?
0: Thanks for the call, Randy. Yeah, they probably had multiple scouts at every SEC game,
1: right?
0: So I wouldn't read too much into that. Running back could be a need for them next year. Jaden Baugh, I don't think they're going to pick a running back that high. He's a name that comes to mind. There's some guys I like on the Ole Miss defense. Surtain Perkins. His first name's tough, but the linebacker, he's somebody I thought would make sense for them last year. He went back to school. That would be a name for you. They could also be looking. I mean, these guys do, you know, multi-year scouting reports looking ahead. There also could be an element of, hey, Trinidad Chambliss could end up in the AFC East, and that's somebody that we want to get some more information on. So it could be any number of guys. They also, you know, could have sent more guys because it's that game is in the Swamp, right?
1: Yes, I believe so.
0: It's not too far.
1: Yeah.
0: It's not too far from Jacksonville.
1: Right. But also, I mean, scouting is a, as you said, multi-year process in the SEC. You're talking about both teams and all the talent. Also, way too early to be talking about this. Patriots are not going to be picking in the top five.
0: Well,
1: fingers crossed aren't going to be
0: picking. The first few years we did the show, Andy, we were starting the draft right about now.
1: But it was a little different. You knew where they were going to pick, and you knew what some of the target needs were.
0: Yeah.
1: I think we're hoping this team's picking in the 20s.
0: Hopefully. They should be. They have no excuse not to be. But that is, that is the show. We will take draft calls all year. That's what we do. We appreciate our listeners who see it for the big picture. One position that they shouldn't be drafting high is corner. Well, actually, see what happens with Carlton Davis.
1: Hmm.
0: But they still have Gonzalez, Carlton Davis, Marcus Jones today. Carlton Davis removed from the injury report, so he should be back. They're going to need him. This is, I think, the best test. So JSN was the best individual receiver they're going to face. He might be the best receiver in football. Like, that might not be topped.
1: Yep.
0: But when you look at the overall picture, Rashid Shaheed's a fine player. I think Cooper Kupp's not what he was, right? Parker Washington, Jacoby Myers, Brian Thomas Jr. I think this is the most complete wide receiver core the Patriots are facing. This is where that corner room is going to come up big. How do you match it up? Because what makes it tricky is Parker Washington's their volume guy. He might be their best receiver right now. He's going to line up in the slot a lot. Do you move Gonzalez on the inside when that happens? Do you have Marcus Jones take him and put Gonzalez on the outside against BTJ or Jacoby Myers?
1: Yeah, I think I would match up. And I was going to say, he's their volume guy. It is heavily. This is a guy that sort of came out of nowhere over the last couple of years. It looks like there was like one target for Jacoby Myers, like a guy that Patriots fans
0: right.
1: at portions would love to have. You got your money corner. They got their money receiver. I think what's fascinating is we've made it through an hour and 47 minutes, and we haven't mentioned the name Travis Hunter. And I thought early in the week when Drake May referred to him as number 12. The kid they drafted last year. If I'm a Jags fan, that's feels like such a shot at our guy.
0: That's, you know, remember Terrell Suggs used to do that?
1: Yes.
0: He refused to say players' names.
1: And I'm like, you're a year plus into a trade for what's supposed to be one of the truly elite players to enter the league in a while, playing both ways. Now you're not even sure how to use him. Deion saying, I don't know what's going on over there. He isn't really on the radar of preparing for the Jags, right? Like, he's kind of a secondary player for them. I think that's interesting. But yeah, to answer your question, I would match up Gonzo. Gonzo's been really good.
0: Yeah.
1: Like, make them beat me with somebody else. Make Jacoby Myers catch 8 balls for 90 yards and a touchdown to beat me. Make Trevor Lawrence work more. I feel like Gonzalez can take him away.
0: And I think this is also the kind of game that if Jacoby Myers starts beating you, you move Gonzalez onto Jacoby Myers.
1: Right.
0: And that kind of thing. It will be interesting. So the Jaguars run a lot of two tight ends. You might also get Parker Washington on the outside a good amount. The Hunter thing's interesting because this is kind of a... It's not like the Patriots chose Will Campbell over Travis Hunter. They weren't going to have a chance to get him. They probably weren't going to be able to trade up. But I remember saying at the time, Travis Hunter's a tremendous talent, but he's not a slam dunk draft pick. He's not a plug and play player.
1: Correct.
0: Not because of his talent, but his... And remember, at the time, this was the Gerard Mayo Patriots, and people saying, well, they should... We didn't know Gerard Mayo was going to be one and done. And we're saying, like, I don't know if I trust this coaching staff with him. Because, you know, you draft, Abdul Carter's at the top of that draft, right? Abdul Carter, and he hasn't been great, but Abdul Carter's going to come in and play the edge.
1: Right.
0: Will and he seemed relatively ready. Will Campbell seemed relatively ready. He's going to play left tackle. It's not that hard to figure out. Tet McMillan was up there. Tet McMillan's going to be your X receiver. You weren't going to get super creative with Tet McMillan. Doesn't mean he's not a good player, but it wasn't what we're going to move him here. We're going to do there. He's going to do that. No, he's going to play on the outside. He's going to run a bunch of deep routes. That's what he's going to be. Travis Hunter, do you play him two ways? How do you manage that? Do you only play him one way? Which way do you play him? Is it like 80-20? They tried to play him both ways full time last year. That didn't work. As I said, it wouldn't. The NFL is a different beast than college. So now he's supposedly focusing on corner most of the time. He's only playing 50% of the time. The other weird thing is they don't have like true starting corners. They rotate four guys who all play between 50 and 70% of the time. So the whole thing's just kind of a mess. And I wonder if they do that because of Travis Hunter. I think Liam Cohen, for the most part, has done a good job. You're seeing why Travis Hunter was a tough draft pick. Because it's not easy to know exactly what to do with him. And I think the Jaguars are struggling with that.
1: Yeah, I hate taking players that high that I don't know exactly what they're going to do at the next level.
0: Right.
1: I just don't. And I every once in a while it burns me. Like, I was not as high on Derwin James as some people because I was like, he does a lot. But what is he going to do? Come to find out, he's going to continue to do a lot.
0: Right.
1: And he's a great player in that role. But there was the kid out of Clemson, went to Arizona.
0: Oh, Isaiah Simmons.
1: Isaiah, yeah. And I was like, I don't know exactly what he's going to be. And come to find out, he wasn't going to be that at the NFL level. And I had the same fears about Travis Hunter and just not knowing, or even offensive linemen. The Patriots drafted the guy. Oh, we can make him a left tackle versus a right tackle out of Penn State.
0: Caden Wallace.
1: I don't like, and that's different because it's a lower pick.
0: And that was more like desperation.
1: I don't like projecting on top five picks.
0: Right.
1: I want to know I'm bringing in a guy that does X, and I'm going to ask him to do X, and maybe we'll add Y later if he proves he can do X at an elite level. And I hate it because I love freak athletes. I wanted Travis Hunter to work. But it hasn't worked.
0: I said from that, just make him a corner, and like 2 or 3 years in, have him do some gadgety receiver stuff.
1: Right. I mean, the better two-way player in this game is Marcus Jones, in my opinion.
0: Who would you rather have? Who would you rather the Patriots have right now if you could trade him? Travis Hunter or Will Campbell?
1: Will Campbell.
0: Yeah, I think so.
1: My dream scenario would have been you had the pick to trade for somebody who wanted Travis Hunter,
0: right,
1: and then I take Will Campbell, and I have an extra first-round pick. That's the dream scenario.
0: Right.
1: But need-based, you needed Will Campbell. You have your Christian Gonzalez. And I had more trepidation, weirdly, about Travis Hunter. I know we had all the short arms, small hands, blah, blah, blah about Will Campbell. There was just as many questions in a sense about Travis Hunter.
0: Yeah, they were just kind of different unique
1: but,
0: questions.
1: But
0: there. Because with Will Campbell, it was all precedent. Well, X number of guys with this arm length.
1: Right.
0: There had never been anybody doing what Travis Hunter was doing. So we didn't necessarily know what the questions were. All right, we got to hit the break. When we come back, our game picks, Patriots, Jags, and pregame on the way with Jim Murray and Chris Gasper. We'll finish up Sports Up Sunday kickoff next.
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0: All right, Andy, we got to get these in quick here. Patriots pregame coming up in 2 minutes. Chris Gasper, Jim Murray. Who do you got today?
1: I already bet my Patriots. I already bet my Drake May overs. I think this is a little bit of a get-right day. I agree with Evan Lazar. Okay. I think Drake May likes the weather. I think he's going to like the opportunities this defense presents. I think they're going to hit this stride a little bit. 27-17 Patriots. They control it from almost start to finish.
0: I think between the injuries, being on the road, I think the Patriots' offense looks better. I think the Jags eke this out. You said earlier, Andy, 3-point loss, but it's like, okay, they played well. The home team won narrowly. It is what it is.
1: Yeah.
0: I'm gonna go a little more than 3. I'm going to go 31-27 Jaguars.
1: Oh, 1-3 Patriots after next week. I don't like that, Mr.
0: I think
1: Barth.
0: The edge being thin, I think having a new guard, I think it catches up to him. I know I don't love it. I can't get the 2018 game out of my head. It feels too much like that.
1: It's 2026, Drake May, baby. Live it. Love it.
0: We'll see. You can take a big victory lap on me next week if I'm wrong. We'll find out. We will be back next week at 8 a.m. In the meantime, if you missed any of the show, Sports Hub Sunday Kickoff, wherever you get your podcasts, or the Sports Hub YouTube page, I'll have more throughout the day on 98.5thesportshub.com along with Matt Dolph, and we'll be back with an episode of the Patriots Hub podcast tomorrow. Ryan Garvin, great job as always. Andy Hart, enjoy the game. Enjoy the games today. Good day to sit inside, watch football. We'll talk to you next week. Bye.
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18: Sets up, Platts. He throws a deep ball. Wide open, Bob Douglas at the 14. Catch left side of the 10. That's right to the 5. To the end zone. Touchdown, Patriots.
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18: Stevenson runs through the middle across the 25-20, 15-10, taking it into the end zone. Still on his feet with a Patriots touchdown.
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18: Drake on a deep drop, slides left, throws it in the end zone. Hunter Henry makes the catch. He's in.
19: Now, here's Jim Murray and Chris Gasper.
1: 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It is Jim Murray and Chris Gasper here with you this morning from the Town Fair Tire Studio in Waltham, ahead of this afternoon's Week 3 matchup for the 1-1 New England Patriots, who are on the road against the 1-1 Jacksonville Jaguars. Two teams, Chris, that don't face each other too often. We were talking about this yesterday on our show. Last matchup coming in London 2 years ago, a 32-16 blowout win by the Jags. And as far as playing down in Jacksonville, did you know today will be just the fourth time the Patriots have been down there in the last 20 years? Just one of those little NFL scheduling oddities that we get from time to time. But whether it's the Patriots or any other opponent, the Jacksonville Jaguars have turned Everbank Stadium in Jacksonville into a pretty difficult place to play under head coach Liam Cohen. They're 8-2 at home since Cohen took over. So safe to say, Chris, a fast start, getting an early lead would serve the Patriots well if they're to come out of this game with a win today.
20: Absolutely, yeah. And I think you want to see more efficiency and productivity offensively. It starts there with Drake May and this offense and trying to get on track. That's important for them, not only for this game, but moving forward in the season. And you want to be able to get on the right side of the ledger in terms of a winning record. Right now, they're 1-1. You know, it's still obviously early in the season, and they didn't play the starters in the preseason, so it feels like we're in an extension of preseason mode. But you go back and look at some of these games early in the year, if you don't execute and you don't play well, they can be the difference between winning the division and being a wild card, or between being a wild card and watching at home.
1: Yeah, and I think the juxtaposition between the two quarterbacks is interesting, too, because, look, they're two young quarterbacks that have a lot of hype and had a lot of hype coming into the
20: draft. This is year six for Trevor Lawrence,
1: yeah,
20: though.
1: I know.
20: Year six.
1: Wow. Time flies. And I don't think he's reached what people thought he was going to be. I mean, I don't think I'm wrong in saying that when Trevor Lawrence was coming out of Clemson, he was looked at as that can't-miss prospect. Like, he was Peyton Manning. He was Andrew Luck. You have to take this guy. And he hasn't been that. He's been good,
2: good, not great. And his best chance to go on a deep playoff run looked like last year, and then they got Josh Allen. I mean, that tends to happen to teams. But still, I don't – and even, you know, we spoke to a writer yesterday that works for the Florida Times Union that covers the Jags, and I had completely forgot he mentioned, you know, even though they won all those games last year, there was a long stretch that they were winning – in spite of the quarterback.
20: That was the argument down there. Yeah, are we winning in spite of Trevor Lawrence?
2: Which feels like what was going on here after the win last week over the Pittsburgh Steelers. You know, are we being too drastic? Are Patriots fans being too drastic? Are those of us that cover the team too drastic? And they say, okay, good that they're 1-1. Glad that you beat the Steelers, but it wasn't the best day for Drake May. Is Drake May right now holding the team back a bit? He can be better. I think that's a fact, but is it too drastic how we're talking about Drake May right now?
20: I don't think, I mean, on some ends it's too drastic in terms of, you know, our good friend Matt McCarthy with the Drake meh, and really sort of, it's fair to question, you know, where he stands sort of in the quarterback hierarchy, but he's their quarterback moving forward. It feels like you've solved that, and maybe McCarthy will be proven right and the rest of us will look stupid. I mean, that happens all the time in the NFL. But the way the team is built, as much as I know Mike Vrabel wants them to be a rock'em sock'em physical team, and I think they're that on defense, you know, offensively, the identity is the quarterback in the passing game. It just is. That's the best part of your offense. Frankly, it should be the best part of your team. And when it's not functioning at the level that's expected, or it's not functioning at a high level period, then there's a lot of scrutiny that's going to come with that. The concern I have with Drake May is some of the stuff that he sort of referenced this week when he's talking about the idea of, you know, we're finding ourselves, we have to get in a rhythm, and he's talking about, you know, you want to play instinctive, which is, that makes me wonder, okay, there are too many things going through his head. And I said this to you on our show yesterday. For me, it's almost worse if he's as tentative as he was in the first half against Pittsburgh than if he's going to go out in a half and throw one interception like he did in the second half. I would rather see the second half than the first. He was so tentative in the first half. And can you beat the Steelers playing the way? Sure. But can you make the playoffs with him playing like that? I don't think so. I could be proven wrong. Again, this defense has been tremendous. Vrabel's the coach. I'm obviously not. So maybe they feel like if they have to play super conservative and Drake just doesn't make mistakes, they're good enough to make the playoffs. I would disagree.
2: To put it another way, and I've said this before on Felger and Maz, you can't try to tame a wild stallion. You got to sometimes let him be free. And look, with that is going to come the occasional interception, sure, or two, or turnover. But I think he's more comfortable playing that way than them trying to rein him in and say, no, you must play by this system, follow our rules. And then you see him, you can tell he's kind of locked up in his head.
20: Yeah, and we saw that a little bit last year,
2: yep,
20: right?
2: Is there too much on his Drake? The Drake May play.
20: Yeah, the season opener against the Raiders, he looked kind of robotic. He was just so cautious, I thought, in that first half against Pittsburgh. And, you know, now you see it's the pendulum. And Vrabel talked about this too. You know, you don't want to have the pendulum swing from one extreme to the other. He was completely reckless in the fourth quarter against the Seahawks,
2: yeah,
20: right?
2: Yeah, yeah.
20: We can't have that. But also, he can't be. So he can't go from gunslinger to gun shy, which is what happened in the first half against Pittsburgh. So hopefully he can find an equilibrium today. I mean, this is a good Denver defense, but Jacksonville defense. They played Denver last week. Jacksonville did. But I think that they can make plays against the secondary. And I would say it's probably going to come down to Drake May's accuracy and decision making and the Patriots' ability to protect him. You know, last week against Pittsburgh, he was pressured on 48.1% of his dropbacks. That's the third highest of any game in his career. And I think you can see it back there where he's just not fully trusting that he's going to have the time to make the plays he needs to make, or that the guys who he's throwing to are going to be where he expects them to be.
2: Is there an advantage for the Patriots today? I haven't really heard many people mention this. I mean, let's not forget, coaching the Tennessee Titans in the AFC South,
20: yeah.
2: And you mentioned now that it's now season six for Trevor Lawrence. Mike Vrabel often matched up against Trevor Lawrence. Is there an advantage there for the Patriots there today and what he's seen before?
20: Yeah, I mean, certainly familiar with Trevor Lawrence. I think that helps. Familiar with some of the personnel that you see on the Jaguars, that could help versus a normal Patriots team. There's no question about that. I think the turnover battle will be huge today, and it's huge in every game, right? That's not exactly a newsflash, but Trevor Lawrence is a guy that can turn the ball over at times. He had a bad turnover last week against Denver, but you look at what the identity has been of the Jacksonville Jaguars, you know, they were second in the NFL in turnovers forced last year with 31. They were second in INTs last year with 22. It's no great shakes to make Deshaun Watson look bad, but that's what they did at home in the first game. So which one of these very highly touted franchise quarterbacks with a lot on their shoulders is going to be the one that makes more plays than mistakes today?
1: Yeah, that's, I mean, looking at it from an offensive standpoint.
20: You don't sound confident. That didn't, well, that was like,
1: I like the skill positions of the Jaguars as of right now, especially with the Patriots without A.J. Brown, I think is greater than what the Patriots have right now. So, okay. Look, I'm not the biggest believer in Trevor Lawrence, but I love that wide receiver group. And I think that Parker Washington might be the most underrated player in the NFL. So, and the tight end is underrated, like, yeah, right now.
20: Brenton Strange, yeah.
1: Yeah, I like that that skill position group a little bit more for the Jags than I do the Patriots. But we'll get more on this game coming up. We're going to name the hardest working player for the Patriots going into this afternoon's matchup against the Jaguars. We'll do it with Alex Barth of 98.5thesportshub.com. It's all coming up next here in the Safety Insurance 98.5 Sports Hub Patriots Radio Network.
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0: man rush for the Patriots. Rodgers is hit by a fumble. The ball is loose. Ponder has it. Scoops for the 10. Breaks a tackle. Into the end zone. And a score. Touchdown, Patriots.
1: Can't score on offense. Got to score on defense.
2: That's right, Zo. Elijah Ponder getting it done for the Patriots last week against the Steelers. He is our hardest working player, brought to you by the Peterson School. 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It is Jim Murray and Chris Gasper here in the Town Fair Tire Studio in Waltham, joined by Alex Barth of 98.5thesportshub.com, and of course, Sunday kickoff before us with Andy Hart each and every Patriots game day. Good morning, Barth. How are you?
3: Good. How are we doing, guys?
2: Good.
4: Good, Barthy.
2: Get the feeling from when you wrapped up your fine show with Andy there that you're a little panicky about the Patriots today and worried about their depth because of all the injuries. Is that why you're taking the Jags today, Barth?
3: Yeah. So when I went through the schedule back in May when it came out, I wrote something on 98.5 where I ranked every game most likely to least likely to win for the Patriots. That was in May, granted. But this game was directly in the middle. I think this is the most coin flip, could go either way game on their schedule. I don't think there's any one big reason the Jaguars should beat the Patriots, but I think there's a bunch of little reasons the Patriots are going to have to deal with that could pile up. It's on the road. Now, it's not going to be 100 degrees like it was with that 2018 game when they got their asses kicked, but they're on the road. They're dealing with a bunch of injuries. I think you kind of have Jacksonville in like a get right spot after they blew that game to the Jaguars, to the Broncos last week. And this is the first time. I'm somebody who's been somewhat defensive of Josh McDaniels this year and the way he's called these games. I will admit it is conservative, but you're playing really good defenses with bad quarterbacks. That's when you're supposed to play conservative. Don't give them any extra opportunities, make the other quarterback play perfect, win it ugly if you have to. That's what you've done. It's what McDaniels has done his whole career. He's a game plan coach. This is the first time I feel like they need to put points on the, like really need to put points on the board. This is the first game this year that they're going to play that I feel like could become a shootout. So, you know, with McDaniels in May, I think some of the criticism has been maybe just fans who are angsty and saw this great offense last year and were expecting more of that. And it's two games in and it hasn't quite been it. Maybe there's a little lack of patience.

0: For one, I don't think, like, I think Drew Lock's one of the better backups in the NFL. Drew Lock's not some kid fresh out of college that's going to go out there and pee his pants because he has to play in the opener. Also, on the Aaron Rodgers thing, obviously physically not remotely close to what he was. Mentally, he should still have a lot of answers to the test. And he looked kind of out of place mentally last week. So I give Zach Kor a lot of credit for that. I thought a lot of what he designed last week was really good. So, again, they're not going to be the 85 Bears. It's not going to be this every week. Better quarterbacks will test them more. Especially now that they're dealing with some injuries, it's going to be tough. But I do think that there is something to this unit being what it was out of the gate. They have one of the best secondaries in football. If Gabe Akers is going to show up, that helps the pass rush at least get to a stable level. But they have to stay healthy because there's not a lot of depth behind those guys.
1: I don't know enough about this Jaguars defense. You say this should be a game where the offense opens it up. So do they have any game records? There's obviously not a lot of household names. Like, what do you make of the Jaguars defense?
0: So the Jaguars defense is weird. I'll give you an example. I was on the radio in Jacksonville this week talking about it. And I mentioned the Jaguars pass rush. And they cut me off. And they were like, what pass rush? So they have good pass rushers, especially on the edge. Josh Hines-Allen, Trayvon Walker. You wouldn't know it watching their games this year. They haven't shown up. They have some talent at corner. We can get into Travis Hunter if you want. That's a whole other thing. He doesn't really play, which is weird, but they've been really bad against the deep ball. Like, they're one of the worst, through 2 weeks, small sample size, they're one of the worst deep ball defenses in the NFL. Opposing quarterbacks, 153.3 passer rating on passes of 20 or more yards in the air. Thanks to Taylor Kyles for that stat. So, like, I feel like they should be better than they've been. It's not a great unit. I think they should be a good unit. They haven't played up to that. And that's what you can't do as the Patriots today, is open the door and give those guys a reason to get going. It's weird. Like, they have better players than the numbers suggest, but maybe it's just, maybe there's something with the scheme. Maybe guys are just regressing. They're not playing to the level that they should be playing. But even if they were, they're a fine unit. I don't know. It's still probably the worst defense they've played this year.
2: Yeah, I could see that. I mean, that makes some sense. I mean, they are good at forcing turnovers. I know Josh Hines-Allen, his pressure rate has been way down this year. He still kind of scares me a little bit. It seems like,
0: yeah,
2: you know, just like we're sort of like, oh, offensively, the Patriots, Drake May, like, it's only,
0: right,
2: it's only a matter of time. It's like, it's the same.
0: No, Chris, it's Josh a good Hines-Allen point. And this is my umbrella view of this whole game. Patriots and Jaguars are kind of looking in a mirror in this game.
1: That's what it feels like to me.
0: Yeah. You know, anyways, yeah, very terrible season in 24. One of the best teams in the league in 25 record-wise. 13, 14 wins. Patriots obviously had the playoff run. The Jags didn't. But you have this quarterback that is pretty good, but people get hot and bothered about. People say he's overrated. Haven't quite played up to expectations. It's been kind of a jerky start to the season. And if you lose, you fall to 1-2 with a tough game next week on the road. A little tougher for the Patriots than the Jaguars, who play the Bengals next week, but Bengals are 2-0, probably will be 3-0. Like, there is a little bit of an element of that looking in a mirror, and I think that's a good point. The Patriots offense versus the Jaguars defense. Somebody has a chance to get right in this game. Somebody is going to have a chance that the other side's going to let their guard down, and okay, this is who we really are. Is it going to be the Patriots offense against that Jags defense, or do those pass rushers finally get going against Will Campbell and Morgan Moses, and they start forcing turnovers like they did last year?
2: Talk to me a little bit about, and we've talked about this for weeks, actually, we've talked about it going back to Super Bowl 60, but it still has been an issue for Drake May, which is cover six. And how much of that is, you know, Drake May, and how much of that is Josh McDaniels maybe needing to give him more answers, or the wide receivers needing to give him more answers when teams play cover six?
0: So Evan Lazar had a really good breakdown of this on our episode of Catch 22 this week. It's not uncommon for a quarterback or a unit as a whole to have a breakout year. Now coaches, like, you have the target on your back. They're going to spend the whole summer studying you, figure out what you don't do well, and emphasize it, right? So that's what we're seeing with cover six, which is also just becoming more popular around the NFL. The tricky thing about cover six, and what me and Evan kind of talked about, is Drake May's so good against cover two, and half of it looks like cover two.
2: Yes.
0: So is he seeing it and reacting like it's cover two? And so basically with cover six, you play cover two on one side, cover four on the other, quarters on the other. And so it allows teams to play somewhat of that cover two look and have help over the top against that outside receiver without fully having to play one-on-one on the outside, which is what cover four is.

0: he's going to need to come up with a counter to it, like him and McDaniels. But part of that is going to be recognizing it. So it's a little bit of both. It's a little too early to know exactly which one it is, but they're going to keep seeing. And the Jaguars run a ton of it regardless of who they're playing. Like, I think some teams run it more against the Patriots because it's a scheme thing. It's a tendency thing. The Jaguars run a lot anyway. You don't need to invite them to do it. But just as a whole, you're not going to see any less of it till you can beat it. And I think that's on May and McDaniels, but it starts with May recognizing it, and that's part of what makes it effective. It's very hard to recognize.
1: And just on what you're saying, you know, this is from NFL Pro plus the insights. The Jaguars defense has deployed cover six on 19.6% of their dropbacks under defensive coordinator Anthony Campanelli since the start of last season. That's the second highest rate in the NFL. Only the Eagles and Vic Fangio, who's someone he was tutored by, have used it more. Just another quick question on the cover six, too. You know, cover six, obviously, you start with the two deep safety shell, right?
0: Yeah.
1: And Vrabel's talked about this. Well, if a team's going to be in a two deep safety shell, we have to be able to run the ball. How much would that help Drake May? And what's your state of the Patriots rushing attack right now?
0: The biggest thing the Patriots could do to help the pass game is run the football consistently. We've been saying that since last year, and they went out, they got Elijah Vera Tucker and Reggie Gilliam and Julian Hill, and it looked like they invested in it, and we haven't seen that to this point. Now their best run-blocking offensive lineman is out in Mike Onwenu, and we'll see what Greg Van Roten can do, but he's not that greater, right, that road grader that Mike Onwenu is. So I think Gilliam will get better. That's probably, he's probably plays a position more than average that could have used some of those preseason reps because it's so much about timing and contact. They finally have both backs healthy, and they did take a step last week against a good Steelers front, although it still wasn't where it needed to be. No, they have to get the run game getting going helps fix everything else. If they can get one safety to come down and play on the box, when Drake May went on that heater last year early in the season, it was kind of the crossing point of he'd gotten comfortable in McDaniel's offense, and teams still didn't respect him. And because they didn't respect him, they were playing single high safety most of the time. And I remember coming in week after week and being like, eventually this is going to run out. Eventually teams are going to play too high against Drake May. It took them entirely too long to realize it to begin with. If you want to get back to that, you have to run the ball. And run the ball well doesn't mean, okay, you ran for 110 yards, but Travion Henderson had an 80-yard touchdown run, and you had 30 yards on 25 carries beyond that. Running the ball well means consistently going for 4, 5, 6 yards a pop, even if you don't break the big one. I'll give you one more number on the Jaguars. If the Patriots win, this is going to be a big part of it. They have not stayed on schedule well this year on offense. They've been in a lot of second and longs, third and longs. Jacksonville is one of the best third down defenses in the NFL through two games. Admittedly, they played the Browns, but it's actually kind of even Browns and Broncos from last week. But they very rarely get into third down. They have the third fewest third down snaps against this year. That is because they have been awful on first and second downs. They are one of the worst first and second down offenses. On second down in particular, teams are averaging 7 yards per play. Of the 40 second downs the Jaguars have faced this year, 17 have gone for first downs, almost half. If you can stay out of third down against the Jaguars defense, just stay on schedule and move the ball, they do not have the answers. That is something the Patriots have struggled to do going back to the playoffs last year, in large part because they can't run the football and reliably get to second and six and reliably get to third and three. There should be an opening for them to do it, and if they can do it, they're going to have a chance to win this game.
2: I feel like they lack an overall offensive identity, Alex, and that Julian Hill injury felt to me almost like a linchpin to what they wanted to do, to run the ball more, especially in the red zone, and I don't really see much of Gilliam or anyone really trying to run behind him. And then there was so much talk this summer, as you know, being at camp day to day, about we're going to work on tempo. Right. I haven't seen tempo either. So I don't know what the hell they're trying to do, and it feels like they're skittish with the quarterback.
0: This should be another good game to run tempo. Although if your quarterback is unsure of himself, going tempo isn't going to help that. I think what they want their identity to be is run the ball between the tackles and hit play action off of that. But when you can't do the first thing, you can't get to the second thing.
2: Right.
0: So now it all falls on Drake May to be a pure drop back passer without his best receiver against two of the best defenses in the league. And you get an offense that has had a very slow start. Some of those issues they've run into, they probably shouldn't run into this week. They should be able to run the ball better. They should be able to stay on schedule better. And then it will be on Drake May. He should find himself in more of those opportunities that he was last year, favorable for the quarterback situations that he hasn't gotten in the first few weeks. And then it's on him to capitalize on that.
2: All right. Well, you're taking the Jags today. You understand how panicky it's it's going to get around here if they do lose this game.
0: Yeah,
2: tap in Buffalo.
0: Yeah, no, and I mean, look, they were 1-2 last year, and that, remember how panicky it was after that Steelers loss? Five turnovers.
2: Yeah.
0: And then it was Buffalo. So it would be kind of a similar spot to what it was last year. If the offense, let's say, so I said 31-27. I almost said like 33-30. Let's say they put up 30 points and lose narrowly. Do you think it's quite as panicky, or is it the offense is figuring it out?
2: No, that's you make a good point.
0: I think
2: that's easier to digest for people if the quarterback looks like he did last year and they lose a squeaker. Like, people would be mad. But
0: now, look, yeah, if they're 1-3, people are going to flip out. But I do think there's an outcome where we come out of this saying, okay, they only had two edge rushers. They were facing good offense on the road. The offense finally got going. Like, they're making the progress even, but it's like, okay, there's no more room for error. You're making the progress. Now you have to capitalize on it.
2: All right. Go home, get a nap before the game starts.
0: I will.
2: 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Coming up, Chris Gasper and I will continue to discuss this afternoon's game between the Patriots and Jaguars and what has become, you heard Barth mention him, of Jacksonville two-way player Travis Hunter, who might not be a two-way player anymore. 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
17: Anytime you struggle offensively, specifically, right, you look for... you look at the totality of it all, and Travis is a big part of that, obviously, that we're looking at, continuing to find different ways to get him involved. And, you know, you're also looking at the other side of the ball and looking at, hey, where are we batting here on defense in terms of, you know, all that stuff. The missed time is communication, and I thought he did a nice job throughout the course of the week, and we're going to look at giving him some more this week.
2: Jaguars head coach Liam Cohen on two-way, question mark, player Travis Hunter, corner, wide receiver. We'll have more on him in just a second, as it's time for Chalk Talk, brought to you by Bud Light. 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Welcome back to Patriots Preview, driven by the Rugged Honda Ridgeline. It's the Patriots at the Jaguars today. And, Chris, the curious case of Travis Hunter. Again, this is a guy who was the number two overall pick in 2025. Jaguars trade up from the fifth overall pick, give a bounty to the Cleveland Browns to get him. It's going to be a two-way player. He's a star coming out of Colorado. He's going to be a corner. He's going to be a wide receiver. We haven't seen something like this in ages, if ever. And I feel like we stopped hearing his name. and the way they're using him, too. So he's just played 66 snaps on defense, 10 snaps on offense through the Jaguars' first two games this year. What have they done here? Are they doing the right thing with Travis Hunter? Because it feels like you have this really unique player you should be also playing on offense, and they've basically stopped doing it. Are they wrong in limiting Travis Hunter's playing time at wide receiver and just mostly using him on defense?
1: I think it's a difficult thing to do at the NFL level, to play both ways. And it's not the physical element of it, it's the mental part of it. Do you fully comprehend and understand the scheme offensively, or can we only just give you a package of plays? And then defensively, you need to make sure he fully understands the defense. He knows all the coverages, all the checks, all that stuff. So I think it's a big ask for a young player, and that's why we don't see it. He's probably their best corner. I actually think, believe it or not, he's a better wide receiver than a corner, but they need him more at corner because your guy Parker Washington is there. They're still trying to resurrect Brian Thomas. They have Jacoby Myers, who we all are familiar with here, who's good. They need him more at that cornerback spot. So I think right now it's about where the team needs you more, and it's that cornerback spot for them right now. But it does seem, in some regard, at least, to be, you know, a waste of his talent. And I think he's sort of made it known, even if it's just tacit, you know, not sort of coming out and blasting anybody, but just in terms of reactions to stuff, he sort of made it known that he'd like to see more time on offense. But where's he more valuable to you, Jim? Number one cornerback or number four wide receiver? And he's number four, not on talent, but because the other three guys know the full expanse of the offense and can run any play. There's no way he knows their entire offense. There's no way.
2: All right. Well, so more on that, some of the X's and O's of today's game. Do you think Christian Gonzalez should shadow Parker Washington, Brian Thomas? How should he be used today?
1: So last time they played, he was on Brian Thomas. And actually, Brian Thomas had a pretty good game on him in London. I would try and use him on Parker Washington now. That's your guy. Parker Washington has been targeted on 18 of 45 routes run this season. He has the second highest target rate in the NFL, only trailing Jackson Smith and Jigba. And we saw what Christian Gonzalez was able to do to him. We also saw what it looked like when Christian Gonzalez wasn't covering him for the Patriots in the season opener. So I would go there and put the onus on Trevor Lawrence to trust Brian Thomas. I went back and watched the TV copy of that Broncos-Jaguars game. Thomas had at least two bad drops. Maybe there was a third play he could have made that's not fair to call it a drop, but it's like the ball was there. You know, you expect a guy with his pedigree to make the play, beat the corner. He didn't really do it. So make Trevor Lawrence continue to trust Brian Thomas. And then, you know, Jakobi Meyers has played well against the Patriots. That's what's kind of scary about this game. And you mentioned Brenton Strange, too. And we haven't even mentioned Bashaul Tootin. The
2: explosive
1: Jaguars,
2: running back.
1: Explosive running back.
2: He's their Travion Henderson,
1: yes,
2: in a lot of ways.
1: They have a lot of weapons. And Liam Cohen, former UMass quarterback, he trained under Sean McVay. He's one of these. He was the guy that resurrected Baker Mayfield. He's a very good offensive mind. So this will be a challenge. You could take Parker Washington away, and we haven't even mentioned Trevor Lawrence's legs, and the Jags could still score some points.
2: Coming up, we will name the player to contain for the Patriots defense heading into today's road game at the Jacksonville Jaguars. We'll do that with Paul Perillo of Patriots.com. You know, the Wyndham Woods Dome would like to thank Hafner's for their support and partnership. So thank you, Wyndham Woods School. All right, we'll be back after this with Paul Perillo here in the Safety Insurance 98.5 Sports of Patriots Radio Network.
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3: 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That ball is caught! Touchdown! In the back of the end zone, Jacoby Myers, the fourth touchdown pass of the day for Trevor Lawrence. How good is that?
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2: 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And for more on the opposing quarterback today, we bring in Paul Perillo of Patriots.com. Good morning, Paul.
5: Morning, boys. How are you?
1: Hey, Paulie.
2: Very good. Now, Paul, you've been around me enough to know that I am a quarterback extremist. And you know how this kid was talked about when he first came into the league. Now, this is, you know, Chris reminded me this morning. It's crazy. He's been in the league now 6 years. This is his sixth season. 34-2 at Clemson. Talked about as this can't-miss prospect. This is Peyton Manning. This is Andrew Luck. And I feel like, and look, when he first came into the league, it's not great having to be coached by Urban Meyer, who's a legendary a-hole. But I still feel like he hasn't lived up to the hype. Where are you on Trevor Lawrence at this point in his career?
5: So, believe it or not, Jim, I often give you a hard time about your quarterback takes, but I'm with you on that. I do think there was an exceptional amount of hype on this guy as the next one, the next big one, you know?
2: Yeah.
5: And he hasn't lived up to that. Now, where I would differ with you is because he hasn't lived up to that, you now think he sucks. And, like I don't know, 27 other quarterbacks in the league, he sucks. I think he's pretty good. I don't think he's turned out to be what we all thought he was going to be or what many told us he was going to be. But he's a pretty good quarterback that I do think you can win with. And I think you saw a little bit of how coaching matters in the league last year with an offensive mind like Liam Cohen, who looks like he has an idea, and he has improved. Some of the sloppy mistakes that sort of were, you know, a big part of Trevor Lawrence's game disappeared a little bit in the second half of last season. Now we'll see if he can build on that and continue to get better and better as we go. But I would agree with your overall point that he has not lived up to what he was supposed to be.
1: One thing we haven't talked about, Paul, that I fear with him is Trevor Lawrence using his legs. You go back to last year, he had 9 rushing touchdowns and he had 40 first downs and 82 rushing attempts. So basically you're looking at it and half of his attempts ended up netting a first down. He hasn't run a ton this year, 4 attempts for 9 yards, but the Patriots haven't really seen a mobile quarterback yet. Do you feel like, especially with young guys and Gabe Akers and Elijah Ponder on the outside, that they're equipped to handle that?
5: I think you're right to be looking at that position specifically, Chris. And I do wonder if the Jags will look at that lack of depth on the edge and the lack of experience, you know, more specifically to Ponder and Akers, and try to exploit it a little bit and, you know, see if you can get some misdirection stuff, get guys taking some false steps. We've seen Akers a little bit over, you know, overhyped up a little bit, over aggressive with some of his steps. And now he's, he's got a great motor and, you know, he's been able to overcome some of those false steps so far. But I do wonder if that's something that Liam Cohen has in mind today to sort of get the edge and run on these guys a little bit.
2: I'll ask you about this Jags defense because I admit, you know, I don't know much about it. It feels like from talking to Alex Barth that the Patriots should be able to get their offense going today. There should be points to be had. But I don't know, looking at it, you tell me, should this be a higher scoring game? Is this a game where the Patriots offense gets going, Drake May gets going?
5: Yeah, I'm going to continue to go down with the ship, I guess, and, you know, live up to my sunshine.com nickname because I just feel like there's too much there offensively for them to be playing like this. Now, I don't think Jacksonville is much different than Pittsburgh. I don't think Pittsburgh's defense is really anything special at all. I know a lot of people were like, well, it's another one of the best defenses in football. It's not really.
2: Not in the back end.
5: Yeah, you know, the Steelers' defense is not like Seattle. It's not like Houston. It's not even like Denver. You know, they have a couple of exceptional players like T.J. Watt, and that's about it. It's a middle-of-the-pack defense last year. I think Jacksonville is every bit as good as they are defensively, and I do think the Patriots' offense should expect to be more productive. I think there's enough here, even without A.J. Brown, for Drake May to start moving the football a little bit more consistently. And, you know, I do think it'll be a little bit of a higher-scoring game today.
1: Paul, where are you on the Patriots' run game? Because it seems like it's something that they are dedicated to, and obviously you need to have balance, but this is a tough team, yet another tough team to run on. The Jaguars have not allowed a rusher to reach 75 yards. That's right, not 100, 75 yards in 19 straight games. They were number one in rushing yards allowed last year at 85.6. Where are you on the Patriots' ability to run the football and maybe some of the predictability that goes along with that running game?
5: I just can't figure out why they can't get any kind of consistency when they run the ball. And, you know, the big plays are huge. And obviously, who doesn't want a running back that has the kind of home run ability that Trevion Henderson has shown, you know, in his season plus now? What's that, 5 touchdown runs of, well, I guess last week was the shortest one, so 39 yards or longer. Everybody wants those kinds of big plays in their offense. But I think what coaches would be looking at more is what happens on, you know, the other 15 carries. Can you crank out 4 or 5 yard runs? And they just haven't been able to do it. And when they do, it's usually Stevenson carrying guys, you know, 4 or 5 yards. So I don't know what the solution is. I don't expect it to be any better without their best run blocker and Mike Owenu, you know, in the lineup today. Greg Van Roten, I think, is, you know, as Vrabel called him, a kind of a crafty veteran who's got all the, you know, some of the tricks of the trade, but I don't think he's known as a pile mover, a road grader by any stretch. So, Chris, I don't have the answer to you as to why they haven't been able to be more effective running the ball and specifically more consistent, but they're going to continue to try. We know that.
2: Yeah, that I found that quote or that clip from Vrabel talking about Van Roten kind of funny because he compared him to that old 70-year-old guy.
1: Oh, Eddie Harris. Major League. I love that. The guy putting the Vaseline on the ball.
2: Yeah.
1: I love that,
5: jalapeno up your nose there.
2: Yeah.
5: You know?
2: Yeah, he's not physically talented at all, but boy, he's a crafty veteran. That's kind of, you can't get a bigger backhanded compliment than that. Let me ask you this, Paul, because I was mentioning at the top of the show today, you know, these two teams, oddly enough, don't play each other that much, despite the fact they're in the same conference. This is only the fourth time they've played in Jacksonville in the last 20 years. Last time they played, technically at Jacksonville, but in London. Big special teams return for the Jags that day. 96-yard punt return, touchdown for Parker Washington. Special teams were a problem for the Patriots in that game. Now, I know a lot's changed since, but could that still maybe be the case for this one? Do the Jags have a special teams advantage in this game today?
5: Yeah, I mean, that'll be interesting. I kind of forgotten about that play, you know, in London. The Patriots had a lot of problems in that game, not the least of which, if you guys remember, I want to say Jacksonville ran the ball on 20 consecutive plays at one stretch in that game.
2: That sounds right, yeah.
5: And they couldn't stop them. So I wouldn't expect that kind of stuff to continue. Obviously, that was a mess of a team at the time in London. There were all kinds of stuff, and it was even some stuff off the field that was rearing its head, you know, guys missing curfew and whatnot. So I think they're in a much better space now, you know, physically and mentally. And again, maybe I'm being guilty of, you know, ignoring some of the warning signs on offense, but I just think Drake May is too good to be held in check the way he has been the first 2 weeks. And I expect that to change, and I expect a good game today. I think a lot of Jacksonville. I think the Jags are a very similar team to the Patriots in that they were a 4-win team that came in and turned it around to a 13-win season overnight. So I expect this to be a good football game.
1: How concerned are you about, and we saw there's video on Twitter, Craig Woodson coming to the stadium. He was on the early bus. You know, he's questionable. Eli Raridan, questionable. We've seen that Draymond Jones is out already, obviously, for this game. Mike Vrabel was sort of bemoaning the team's depth in the preseason. How concerned are you about the injuries? You know, like Mike Reese had a thing today in his great Sunday notes where he's saying they've already have 16 guys on IR. They put 16 guys on IR all of last year.
5: Yeah. I mean, that particular number is a little deceiving because if you go and look at the list of IR guys, some of them you'll say, who is that?
1: Yeah, and it's some of it's injury settlement stuff.
5: Right.
1: But still, I mean, they had tremendous injury luck last year,
5: but,
1: you know, relatively speaking.
5: And that's why I wouldn't necessarily attack my good buddy Mike Reese's on the semantics of that. But it is something to keep an eye on. And what I worry about is as these injuries start to come early in the season, generally they don't stop. You know, I just felt like all offseason, it was inevitable, right? I mean, they were so fortunate last year, and then to lose A.J. Brown in the third quarter of the first game, you know, just sort of kind of felt it coming, and now it's unfortunately it's not stopping. The depth situation, Chris, I worry a lot about it. I agree 1,000% with Mike Vrabel. And you know, one specific spot on the edge, it's not even depth. They didn't have the players to begin with. They had Draymond Jones, who was really the only starting caliber player they had at the spot. Most teams have three or four guys they feel pretty good about on the edge. With Harold Landry already on PUP, now you're relying on two young guys, one an undrafted free agent in his second season who didn't play a whole lot last year, and the other a second-round rookie. Those guys are going to have to play a lot of snaps today because where else do you go? Where is your depth behind those guys? So, yes, I think it's a major concern, Chris.
2: All right, Paul, are we going to be talking about a Patriots win around 4 o'clock this afternoon or a Patriots loss?
5: Yeah, I think a lot of Jacksonville. I'm gonna stick with Jacksonville. That's the pick I gave you guys on Wednesday. But I expect a good football game, and I think the Patriots will have every opportunity to win the game.
2: All right, Paul Perillo, Patriots.com. Always a pleasure. Talk to you next week before the Bills game.
5: Sounds good, guys.
2: Thanks, Paulie. Coming up, Chris Gasper and I will be joined by former Patriots center, 2-time Super Bowl champion David Andrews, to discuss the injury of Mike Nwenu, how big of a hit that is to the Patriots offensive line. That's coming up next, along with the headlines with Jim Louth, here on the Safety Insurance 98.5 The Sports Hub Patriots Radio Network.
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23: The banged up Patriots in Jacksonville to take on the Jaguars today. Defensive end Draymond Jones will miss the game with a shoulder injury. Safety Craig Woodson, tight end Eli Raritan, both questionable but did make the trip to Jacksonville. The team elevated safety Mike Brown and defensive tackle Jeremiah Farms from the practice squad for the game. For Jacksonville, no major injuries on the report. Pats and Jags, Bob Sosi, Scott Zolak have the call across the Patriots radio network. Kickoff just after 1. Around the league, wideout Mike Evans expected to play for the 49ers today. Pittsburgh wideout Michael Pittman Jr. also expected to play. According to reports, Bears quarterback Caleb Williams, dealing with a grade 2 hamstring strain, could be out 3 to 4 weeks. Hockey, the Bruins officially named David Pastrnak the 28th captain in franchise history. And baseball, Red Sox in Tampa to wrap up the regular season against the Cubs today. MLB moved the game because of the nor'easter. It turns out the game has no playoff implications. Both teams locked into the second wild card. Sox will play the Yankees in New York Tuesday, Game 1. 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I'm Jim Louth. Your next update in 1 hour.
2: 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It is Jim Murray and Chris Gasper here with you this morning from the Town Fair Tire Studio in Waltham, ahead of this afternoon's Week 3 matchup for the 1-1 New England Patriots, who are on the road against the 1-1 Jacksonville Jaguars. 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
25: Gentlemen, how are we? Guys staying dry?
2: Yeah, lost power last night, just enough time for it to be really annoying, but it didn't last overnight, so I at least had that going on.
1: Yeah, got the rain boots out, ready to roll.
25: Lovely day, man. Lovely day. Love New England.
2: Yeah, so obviously the Patriots were very lucky in terms of injuries last year. It already feels like they've had a 180 with that through the first couple of weeks of the season. A big blow for them last week with Mike Onwenu going down. How big, though, is that for the Patriots' offensive line, just in terms of continuity overall, and what can Greg Van Roten do in his place?
25: Yeah, I mean, look, it's not good. It's a part of it. And, you know, hopefully a lot of these guys that are banged up, it's short-term. And, look, good teams still find a way to win. They find ways to weather the storm. It's a great opportunity for a lot of different guys. But on the Mike on Wenyu front, I mean, it's huge. Correct me if I'm wrong. I don't know if Morgan Moses has started a game without Mike on Wenyu.
2: I think you're right.
1: I believe you're correct.
25: I think Mike was an Iron Man last year, you know, from my memory. But, yeah, I mean, look, there's certain things Mike provides to the offense. He's a big power blocker. Obviously, he's the most I think he's the most tenured Patriot.
1: He is. Longest tenured Patriot.
25: Yeah. So, I mean, obviously it's huge. And I mean, maybe he comes back, but, you know, in the playoffs, but I wouldn't expect it. I mean, that's such a hard injury, and who knows how bad the actual damage is. But you obviously, you know, look, they signed Greg late in training camp as a reserve, and you know, I think he's getting shown up. You know, I guess to me, I'm glad he got a little bit of game reps, you know, as much as he did last week, knocked some of the rust off, things like that. You know, but it'll be a big challenge. Look, if you haven't played a lot of football, going into a game is always tough. The first game, full game, you know, getting those, you know, hopefully 60 to 75 reps. So, but he has experience in the offense. He should know the offense due to his time in Vegas with Josh. You know, you still have Ben Brown. You still have Caleb Lomu. So, you know, I don't think I'm not that surprised that they didn't do something rash with Lomu this week. Like, that's probably going to be something, depending on how today goes, that they start exploring and figuring out. So, you know, we'll see how it goes today.
1: Your former offensive coordinator, Josh McDaniels, was asked some questions this week about the offense and getting it untracked. And I thought it was interesting. He talked about, hey, you know, I've been through this before. We could sit here and talk about 14, 18, 21, 25. I know a couple of those teams you were on. Every one of those years of my career, there's probably another two or three, four I can tack on. The first month of the season is about growth and improvement, he said. Talk a little bit about your experience with at least two of those teams in terms of 18 and 21, where maybe it takes a little bit longer to find your offensive identity and get things where you want them to be.
25: Well, yeah, look, obviously in 21, Mac was a rookie. And so that's a big adjustment overall. Drake's still a young player. Obviously, the year he had last year, that changes everyone's expectations, right? I think if he had a good year last year, not a great year, like, you know, the expectations are a little different coming into this year. But look, every team, no matter what, no matter how many returning starters, how many guys are familiar with everything, like, it takes time for the teams to find their identity. And that's what makes football so great. You know, I mean, the span of, call it 15 to 18 in my career, you know, AFC Championship and then three Super Bowls, each one of those teams' identities were so different. And I'll never forget in the 2018 season, after we lose to the Steelers late in the year, right, the Miami game, then Steelers, Josh was like, all right, here's what we're doing. This is our identity. This is what our team is, and this is what we're going to do. We're going to line up in two tight ends. We have, you know, Gronk, obviously, Dwayne Allen. We have James Devlin. We have three really good backs in James White, Sony, Rex.
1: This
25: is the type of football team we're about to be. And you watch that Kansas City game and the Chargers playoff game and even going to the Jets the last regular season. I mean, that's what we were. And when we had to make plays, we made plays and things like that. But, guys got to execute too, right? I've always had this weird dynamic with coaching and blaming coaching and look, coaches share a lot of the responsibility. There's no doubt. Obviously, you bring in a new coach, teams have great success, whatever it may be. But also, Josh has a proven track record, and the offense was great last year. So, sure, is there things Josh can do better? Yes. But is there a lot of execution that should fall on the players? Yes. I think as a player, sometimes you get bailed out because, oh, well, the offense, the coordinator, or this guy or this guy. Well, look, you got to take ownership in your stuff. You're the one out there. Josh McDaniels isn't out there throwing, catching, running routes, blocking, running. So, you know, I always felt as a player, like, eventually it comes down to me. I'm the one out there on the field doing it. Yes, the coaches have a lot of responsibility in it and putting us in the right position. And I truly believe Josh is trying to do that. Obviously, I have a great relationship with Josh. I'm a fan of Josh. I love his offense. So, and had a lot of success, but as a player, you got to take ownership of your actions out there because you're the only one controlling it.
2: Looking at it, correct me if I'm wrong, I think you only played in your pro career down in Jacksonville the once in 2018 when it was about 100 degrees, but obviously with your time at UGA, you have some familiarity with playing there against Florida. What is it, what's it like playing in that building?
25: It's hot. It is hot a lot. And, you know, it's a weird place because I remember we played there in 18, right? Yeah, because it was after their AFC championship run. It's a weird atmosphere. And look, they do have a good fan base, but it's one of those where the crowd kind of sneaks up on you at times. And you can let them get hot and the fans can get into it. Or you can, you know, shut that fan base down very early and they'll go sit in the pool and everything else or leave. So it's an interesting place. I think in 18, we did have a little bit of communication problem because it was one of those where you're like, all right, well, we don't need to be on the silent cadence now, or, you know, maybe early in the game, it's like, hey, we're going to do the silence cadence. Yeah. It's the first quarter. They're fired up. They're ready to go. Had a good season last year. And then it was kind of like middle of the second quarter, you know, we're letting them in the game. They're getting excited. And, you know, now we're on, we've gone to the regular cadence and now we're having to go back to the silence cadence. So it's one of those, like, the momentum of that crowd will ebb and flow as the game goes and the energy, where you go to Buffalo and it's like, hey, this is what it's going to be all day.
1: Yeah, I had a question for you, David, just sort of about Drake and audibling into certain plays. It seemed like against the Steelers, he was able to kill some plays just from the TV tape and the sound and change some plays into some plays that were positive runs. I know Coach Vrabel had talked about that after Seattle, which I know it's difficult to do with the sound there, but he said, hey, if you got to can the play, you know, just can the play. Did you notice any of that against Pittsburgh maybe being a little bit better in terms of him killing plays, changing plays at the line?
25: Well, look, I think audibles get and cans, whatever you want to call them, right? It gets misinterpreted that the quarterback's doing it all his own, right? And that's not usually the case, right? If you're going into third down, you're probably going to have your third down call. And depending on the team, you might have a blitz audible, right, to change the whole protection. Sometimes you don't, and then the quarterback has to use what we would call a live color to get into that. You might, if it's a team where you're like, hey, they, you know, it's not always zone. It might be man or zone. You're going to run an indicator, and he might have hit an alert that has nothing to do with the O-line. Those were always the hardest ones to me when you would alert from a man to zone call, because you kind of hear the pass pro, and then you hear the alert to a route, but then you're kind of getting up there, and you're like, oh, what are we alerting to, when it has nothing to do with you as an O-lineman? So, and then you have run pass checks and all these different things. It's very rare that the quarterback is going up there and just pulling something from out of space that was not called, preordained, whether it's a run pass or it's, hey, we're calling this play action. If they're in two high, we're going to run it. So that's an alert. Or if they're in one high, we're going to keep it on. It's all good, or vice versa. So I think it's a big part of the offense to get them in the right play. And sometimes you get so wrapped up in it, and the defense has a good disguise, and you're running a play that isn't right, but you had the option to change it. And it's things like that. It's getting into the right play call at the right time, which, look, I think he's done a good job of at times. I think in Seattle there was a couple ones where I definitely noticed him changing the protection to handle their all-out blitzes, you know, rather than just kind of sticking your face in the fan and hoping it works. So it's going to be a big thing this weekend, or today, I guess, because Jacksonville will do a lot of different things. That, you know, they'll kind of spin the wheel. Their DC was with Flo, who obviously is known for his blitzes. Also has the Fangio background, so it might be a lot of cover two. And so it's just trying to get into that, hey, what is the best play in this situation? And that might be a four-yard gain. That's a great play. If you could run every play for 4 yards, you're going to have a lot of success.
2: All right, David, always a pleasure. Enjoy the game today. We will speak to you next week before the game at the Buffalo Bills.
25: Thanks, guys. Y'all have a good one.
1: You too, David.
2: David Andrews. This is Gold Star Mothers and Families Day. 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We remember, we honor, we never forget. Coming up, Chris Gasper and I will go around the NFL for Week 3, checking on some of the other action going on today. 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
2: 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Welcome back to Patriots Preview, driven by the rugged Honda Ridgeline. It is Jim Murray and Chris Gasper here with you this morning from the Town Fair Tire Studio in Waltham, ahead of this afternoon's Week 3 matchup for the 1-1 New England Patriots on the road against the 1-1 Jacksonville Jaguars. 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

0: I think his running style is different than some other people's. I would say that. So, I mean, if that's people's narrative on him, that's fine. But I know his teammates don't feel that way.
1: Now, that's really just a question of effort. It's not about
2: questioning his effort,
1: bad route running, frying pans for hands, or anything like that. You see some of these clips of Marvin Harrison Jr., and he looks like he's completely half-assing it, which his dad never did.
2: Yeah, no, and that's what the question was, you know, basically. And the question essentially was like, hey, is there something we're missing? And LaFleur didn't even want to entertain it. So through two games for the Arizona Cardinals, he has one catch for 33 yards on four targets. And this is, again, this guy was the fourth overall pick in 2024. So now it's year three. He wasn't great last year. I don't know what's wrong with that. You know, some of the guys in that wide receiver class, because we have the same discussion a little bit about Brian Thomas declining. But it's really, really interesting when you look at it. I mean, this guy should be a big-time, big-play guy, and he's just absolutely invisible for the Cardinals. And now there's effort questions? That's not great.
1: Speaking of busts, Deshaun Watson. You know, the Browns have played their first couple of games on the road. Today, it's the home opener in Cleveland. Here is Browns' known pervert quarterback, Deshaun Watson, on why he's not concerned about the fan reception of him.
3: I mean, the biggest thing, like, I don't never try to go at war with the fans. So I think the biggest thing is just, you know, ready for support, ready to feel their energy, ready to get this big dub for the city of Cleveland and, you know, continue this great feeling that we have this week. So that's my motto, is just keep pushing forward, find ways to win on Sunday to, you know, take advantage of the opposing team and get a W.
1: Now, look, I had pretty much given up all hope for Deshaun Watson. I couldn't believe that they were starting him, and it looked like I was on the right side of history with that, with how bad he was week one at Jacksonville, where he throws for 205 yards, and the Browns get their doors blown off 34-10. Last week, he wasn't actually that bad at Tampa. They win 23-19 as a big
2: underdog.
1: Against
2: old friend Baker Mayfield, so that was really important for them after the whole narrative, all the talk. Oh, you know, we got rid of Baker for Deshaun, and it's been a disaster.
1: Yeah, and an interesting game today is they have their home opener against the 1-1 Carolina Panthers, who, I don't know what I really think of them. Like, yeah. I could see the Browns coming out of this game at 2-1, Chris.
2: So now I want to turn around, and you a Bryce Young guy or not? Because he's tied for the NFL lead in touchdown passes.
1: Tell you what, I've made a decision. Bryce Young, greater than C.J. Stroud. He's been more consistent.
2: Oh.
1: Stroud had the one good year, turned into a pumpkin. This is what he really is. Bryce Young, a little more consistent.
2: Okay, so tying it all back to Deshaun Watson, you know, the guy who replaced him in Houston was obviously C.J. Stroud. Yeah, I mean, I think Deshaun Watson trying to downplay this. For folks who don't remember, he called out the fans during the preseason. He was upset. He's come back from the Achilles. He had to have it operated on twice. They were, you know, booing him. He was not happy with that. And so he called them out, and then he backtracked later and apologized. So he's just trying to, you know, sort of keep the peace with the fans. The easiest way to do that, play well, win games.
1: Are they booing me, Smithers? No, they're saying boo Earns. Boo Earns. I think this has since changed. I'm under the impression, listening to Sunday Kickoff earlier today with Alex Barth and Andy Hart, that Tyson Bagent is now out of the NFL's concussion protocol, and he's the one that's actually going to start Monday night. But either way, it could still be Case Keenum. Here's Bears head coach Ben Johnson, who says he's not worried about the flow of the offense, whether it is one of these two hacks, Tyson Bagent or Case Keenum.
4: He's at the point of his career where he's like another coach in a lot of ways. He's seen a ton. He knows what good football looks like. He knows what you know, a healthy locker room looks like. And he's a key part of what we do. And so he and I talk in a regular basis, you know, from a quarterback meeting perspective to big lens with the team. I mean, he's a big part of this, and so I'm not concerned at all about calling the game for him or how he can potentially play.
1: News today from Adam Schefter and Ian Rapoport of ESPN.com that Caleb Williams has a grade 2 hamstring injury. Doctors say that could sideline him for 3 to 4 weeks. Now, he did act like he was being pulled off the battlefield.
2: It was very Saving Private Ryan.
1: Yeah, it was all a bit much, but hey, that's what you get with Caleb Williams. But in terms of looking at that 3 to 4 weeks, it feels like the Patriots could still miss him on that Thursday night game coming up next week.
2: That would be a bummer. I'd be disappointed by that. I think you want to see some of these quarterbacks.
1: Oh, of course.
2: You know, from that 2024 draft class who went 1, 2, 3, Caleb Williams, Jaden Daniels, Drake May. You want to see them play each other. It's cool. Now, we've seen it before, obviously. You remember Drake May threw that horrific interception in Chicago? That actually was the first game he won.
1: That's right.
2: He got credit as a winner. The first game he won was that game. But he threw an absolutely horrific interception on the sideline there. But I, you know, I'd like to see these two guys now that they've matured a little play. So I hope he's available for that one.
1: Another quarterback from that.

0: The 24 class, Jaden Daniels, who I couldn't have been more right about that rookie season. Since then, just an injury waiting to happen. Last week, he dislocates his elbow, again, in Dallas. And all his teammates, I don't know if you saw this, Chris, basically walked away from him. Here is head coach Dan Quinn weighing in on the rumor that players walked away from Daniels after the elbow injury.
1: I'm glad you brought that up because it's just the opposite, in fact. These guys were absolutely gutted. When the half is over, like referee even came and said, Dan, I can't delay the half. And like, they can't stay on the field. And like, they were like, no, I'm staying. So it's just the opposite, in fact. Like, they were gutted. They loved this guy. And so halftime was hard. It was emotional in that space. But it was, I'm glad that you actually brought it up. And so, you know, like, I thought coming back out, Marcus was in the front of it. Hey, let's get going. And, like, we had a drive to get started right away. But it was definitely difficult for sure.
0: Okay, liar. And I know what my eyes told me. Here's a guy that has got to be on the hot seat in Dan Quinn. One of a handful of coaches right now that I'm not sure makes the end of the year.
2: It's crazy how quickly it can turn, though, because he, you know, look, his first year, he leads them to the NFC Championship game. It seems like they're set up for success. If anything, it's, and I'm not saying this is going to happen to the Patriots, but it is a cautionary tale, right? Franchise quarterback, you make a Final Four. The Patriots went a step further, made a Super Bowl. You're like, we're good to go. We're going to be contenders. And now, 2 years later, you're looking at it, and you're telling me that with the Commanders, you're saying to me, Jim, the team doesn't like the young quarterback, and the coach might not last the season.
0: Yeah, it feels like a real mess down there. Also a mess for the New York Giants, who lose their quarterback Jackson Dart this past Monday in the loss to the Rams. Here's Giants head coach John Harbaugh getting a little bit bitchy with the media over the timeline of the Jackson Dart knee injury.
3: When you say regular season, are you like hopeful that maybe he can come back for the postseason? Is that what you're saying? Or?
4: I think I said it. Yeah. I said it. Regular season. Other than that, how do you know? There's no way to know. It just depends on the recovery. You know, you can't pinpoint it exactly.
3: I'm saying, but if the timeline takes you further enough down the line, then that would it be an option either?
4: Correct.
5: So you'll designate it for return?
4: Probably, yeah. I guess. I don't know.
0: Yeah, that's a guy that knows this season's over. Look, Jackson Dart, probably a little bit better than I thought. Reed's defense is pretty well, but he also treats his body like a human missile. I thought it was all a matter of time, Chris, before he got hurt. But he got hurt kind of like a traditional quarterback last week. Nothing you can do there. But unfortunate for them, and I don't know if you've seen this trending on Twitter this morning. Today, the Giants are home against the Tennessee Titans, the wretched Tennessee Titans.
2: Yeah.
0: They're also dealing with the Nor'easter. They're getting Jameis Winston. You can get into MetLife Stadium today for literally $11.
2: In section, are you serious?
0: $11.
2: Oh,
0: it
2: wow.
0: is anywhere from $11 to $15 for the cheapest ticket for this game today.
2: To see famous Jameis?
0: Yeah.
2: Yeah, I mean, it's a tough one. You know, things were looking up, obviously, for the Giants. I just don't know how much you can count on Dart. And you're right, he got high load. It's not really his fault. But he doesn't know how to fall. And Scadabo has some similar issues of avoiding injuries. They're kind of like the remember the show Jackass?
0: Yes.
2: They're kind of like the
0: They're
2: kind of like the NFL version of that, where it's just they're like crash test dummies with their bodies. I don't know if you'll ever be able to count on either one of those guys, to be honest.
0: Finally, the LA Chargers, almost called them San Diego. They should still be there. They are in Buffalo today to lose their third game of the season. Their overrated quarterback, Justin Herbert, who everyone fell in love with his second season, puts up the monster numbers and has been on a downward slope since, asked about his leadership style compared to other quarterbacks.
6: I guess I'm just kind of confused as what you refer to as vocal leadership.
7: Sometimes when you have this kind of start, like an 0-2 record on the team, was expected to do a lot better. Players going to other players to talk things out, sometimes that helps, you know, guys that I'm sure look up to you.
6: I think that happens regardless. I think our team is so close, and so I don't think there's a lack of vocal leadership at all. So I think I'm going to stop you right there and say that it's very present. We've got great leadership on this team, and I trust those guys in that locker room. And so I don't think anyone is panicked.
0: Yeah, I think they're panicking there. And also, Jim Harbaugh has been proven to be an overrated fraud this time around. You mentioned this is the sixth season for Trevor Lawrence. This is Herbert in his seventh season.
2: Oh, wow.
0: As I mentioned, best season in the league came in year two. Throws for over 5,000 yards, 38 touchdowns. He's been miles away from those numbers since. No playoff wins. Never going to have one. This guy's not going to get better. But I'm never going to feel bad for him because he's married to Madison Beer.
2: Yeah, I would say a couple things. He said, I trust those guys. He missed the point of the question, which is about you as the quarterback, which inherently is a leadership position. What are you doing? Are you a vocal leader? That was very sort of like Jason Tatum-esque in terms of his answer there. Like, you know, I trust those guys in the – no, you're supposed to be the leader. The other thing I would say just from a football standpoint, I like Mike McDaniel as an offensive mind. I don't think their personnel fits what he wants to do. They don't have enough big play guys. They don't have enough speed to make that offense work.
0: All right, that's it for Around the NFL. Coming up, we're going to talk to Phil Perry of NBC Sports Boston, as we do each and every week before kickoff, as we're getting closer to that very thing between the Patriots and Jacksonville Jaguars on the road today. That's all coming up next. Phil Perry here on the Safety Insurance 98.5 Sports of Patriots Radio Network.
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23: I think it's normal. This time of the year is generally an extension of the work you've done in training camp. And, you know, whether it's one aspect of the game in terms of situational play or, you know, last year I thought we made progress in a running game as we got, you know, got along. There's been many years, I know I've lived through a bunch of them, where, you know, you start, we all have high expectations and hopes for starting the season looking a certain way. And what it requires is just a lot of hard work and improvement, you know. I don't know that anybody's where they want to be at this point in time, but the progress you make going forward is really the most important part of our journey. So I didn't hear what he said, but I'm sure it's to something to that extent, and that's what we're here doing.
0: Patriots offensive coordinator Josh McDaniels and how the first couple of weeks have looked for the Patriots, and Chris Gasper will have more thoughts on that in a moment. Welcome back to Patriots Preview, driven by the rugged Honda Ridgeline, and time for the inactives list, the injury report brought to you by Ketch's Law Group. More than $3 billion recovered for injured people right here in New England. Ketch's Law Group, the official injury law firm of the New England Patriots. So, unfortunately, some big names today that will not be playing, starting with safety Craig Woodson, who was questionable. He is officially inactive today. Linebacker Draymond Jones, tackle Demetrius Crownover, tight end Eli Raridan, who was also questionable, did practice the first day of the week and then didn't the next two. He's not playing. And defensive tackle Leonard Taylor. Your emergency quarterback is Baron Morton. So some big ones there as we bring in Phil Perry of NBC Sports Boston. And Phil, good morning. It does feel like the whole injury thing has already done a quick 180 from last year for the Patriots.
24: Yeah, it really does. And I'm looking specifically at this Craig Woodson absence for today as a potential big one. Guys, because what the Jacksonville Jaguars like to do is run a lot of multiple tight end sets with their offense. And the Patriots this year have been a really heavy, almost exclusively nickel defense kind of team. So they, almost regardless of the situation, want to have five defensive backs out there. We know for the most part, they love Marcus Jones. He's out there a ton. But they have in the past answered some of these bigger personnel looks from opposing offenses with three safeties. And so now that you're down Craig Woodson, you know, across situations, you might be asking a lot more of somebody like Jalen Reed to play alongside Kevin Byard. But now are you asking maybe even a third safety? Is it Mike Brown, who's just off the practice squad, a third safety to play in a game like this one where, you know, very specifically this week, you're going to need to handle some tight ends? So how they handle it's very nerdy. And I love starting off the conversation this week with you guys with a very nerdy kind of topic. But how do the Patriots defensively answer 12 personnel, 13 personnel from Jacksonville, because they've been very good at it. And the Patriots on the other side of the coin have not been this season when it comes to defending these multiple tight end looks. And now they're going to have to try to do it without one of their best safeties.
2: Yeah, I mean, that's really going to be a big question for the Patriots. I mean, certainly that safety depth has really been depleted here. And that's one of the issues. You know, you have Del Pettis, obviously, on IR. So that's a guy that originally was the third safety. Now you don't have a starting safety. We'll see. Maybe people will be singing a different tune about this Kayshon Booty trade if Jalen Reed has a good game today against a team that he should be familiar with in the Jacksonville Jaguars. You just referenced, Phil, Jacksonville's offense, and it's clear that they have an identity in what they're trying to do. They have a lot of different weapons and everything. We played that Josh McDaniels clip coming in here. I don't know if you heard it, but what have you thought of the Patriots offense so far? And do you think they're any closer to discovering what their identity is, the things that they can bank on and that they do well?
24: I think they're still figuring that out, Chris. I think they're still banking on the fact that they've got time to figure it out. And, you know, Josh McDaniels is somebody who's been through a lot in terms of understanding, even if you're not at your best through the first month of the season. You know, in that same press conference, he references 2014, where we all know the Patriots get shellacked by Kansas City and we're wondering about Tom Brady's future here, or 2018, where they get shellacked by Jacksonville. Both those years, they obviously end up winning Super Bowls. Even 2021 with Mac Jones, a very different situation here now, but that didn't start out great. And they end up winning, 10 games and going to the playoffs. So, I think they understand that they have time. And I can tell you just from talking to a number of different people across the organization, right? The players in that locker room, coaches on the staff, people in the front office, there is still a lot of confidence in the quarterback, in Drake May, that he's going to be able to figure it out. But they would also acknowledge to you that, yeah, he needs to stop turning it over. He probably needs to find new ways to win. Meaning, you look at some of the great quarterbacks in the league now, and how they've evolved. Josh Allen's a very different quarter. He still occasionally will make the boneheaded Josh Allen decision, but it's a very different guy than he was his first couple years in the league when he was running around a ton and making a lot of bad decisions with his arm. Even Patrick Mahomes, he was so reliant on being able to scramble and extend early in his career.
2: And the deep throws.
24: And now he's become he has the ability to still do some of that. No question. And he's looked great to start this year, but he's also one of the best pocket passers in football. And so there's a book out on Drake May now and on what he looks like in this offense. And so defenses are playing him differently, and he's going to have to find a new path to win. But I think there's plenty of optimism. I just tell you that within the organization, because even though it's not the way that a lot of people, it doesn't look the way a lot of people thought it would, myself included, through the first couple of weeks. They would look specifically at this game this past week against the Steelers and say, we were actually in a lot of bad situations that, maybe the viewing public didn't notice right off the bat, where he gets a bad situation. He actually turns it into a good play for us, right? So Pop Douglas runs a bad route. He scrambles for 12 yards in a first round. Somebody misses a hot route. He's able to throw it away and preserve a field goal opportunity. There's miscommunication between receivers about, what they should be doing over the middle of the field. He's still able to sort of keep it alive and find Hunter Henry for a chunk gain. So there's a lot of plays in there that could actually be worse because of what's happening around him, because everybody's still sort of getting their feet under him through the first couple weeks of the season. And he's actually made them right on a number of those occasions. So there's real evidence for the people in the building to believe in the guy. And as long as he can sort of keep the turnovers down, they feel as though he's going to be just fine.
0: But if I heard you right, correct me if I'm wrong here, Phil, with your weekly spot on Zolak and Bertrand here on the Sports Hub this week, you don't think he's been the biggest problem overall the first couple of weeks?
24: I the turnovers are obviously a huge issue, Jim. And so, and to me, all four of his picks have been mistakes of over-aggression, right? So he's able to limit that to some degree this past week. And so that's a show of improvement. I just look at Drake May as somebody who is understanding of his offense, understanding of what he's looking at. Not we've used words like gun-shy or overwhelmed or shell-shocked. And, believe me, I asked a lot of people this week if that was the case and was told very plainly, no. But he seems like a guy who is right now, I think, ready to be on his details in a very detail-oriented offense. And I'm not sure everyone around him is. Again, that sometimes just takes time. I mean, even with Stephon Diggs last year, early on, I think a lot of us were wondering, well, hey, this guy looked pretty good in camp. Why isn't he playing more? Why isn't he seeing more targets those first couple weeks of the season? It took time for him too. And I remember Diggs being very open about that. So I think you're experiencing some of the same things, both with your pass catchers, Romeo Doubs for sure is somebody who is new to this and new to this language, and with your offensive line, which was really not, I did not think the line was good last week. I might be in the minority. I think Will Campbell's been fine and he gets a lot of the attention, but they had almost a 50% pressure rate allowed to that Pittsburgh Steelers defense, and that's really not sustainable moving forward.
2: So just to pick up on what you're talking about, because you mentioned a couple of things, you know, about maybe somebody running the wrong route or whatever, or not running the route, you know, properly. Where are they in terms of this wide receiving core? Because we can talk about Romeo Doubs. He's new to this, but the other guys are not. And I sort of take the cheese every year for Pop Douglas. I think here he goes, breakout year. He's a Jacksonville guy. He's back at home. What's going on with the guys that have been in this offense before in terms of the pass catchers? And does he have that guy like he had Diggs last year that he can just rely upon in tight situations in a 3rd and 7 and it's going to get him 8 yards, who's a wide receiver? Because I know he feels Hunter Henry can do that for him.
24: Yeah, I don't know if he has that guy now. I think he did have him, and I think he got injured in week 1. And so, you know, you just have, you know, what you did have with Diggs last year, which is sort of this built-in trust, right? But the day he shows up at the facility, you trust in that guy and you believe in him because of what he's done in the league. You know, you look at, you know, Doubs has certainly had a career and is, you know, been dependable in Green Bay, but is still, like I said, sort of, I think, feeling things out. For somebody like Douglas, I'm with you, Chris. He looks phenomenal every year in training camp. It's sort of made for Pop Douglas, quite frankly. You know, it's not quite as physical as it will be in the regular season. It's a lot of, you know, pass happy sort of situations, 3rd down, 2 minute, you know. So I look at Pop Douglas and I wonder if they're starting to wonder too, like, when he's going to be a more consistent option for them. I think the fact that, you know, you haven't seen them make a move yet in terms of playing more Efton Chisholm just tells you maybe two things. Maybe that they feel as though, you know, Chisholm's not necessarily a real upgrade right now. And number two, that, you know, Douglas does do, you know, I think that something like that block that he made last week on that Travion Henderson touchdown run.
2: Sure. Great block.
24: You know, I think does give them some belief in him. But, you know, Hunter Henry, he believes in Eli Raridan, is still new, still trying to, you know, figure things out. You know, still trying to get on the same page with some of these routes. You know, that tight end leak play where he's, you know, going up the field. And I know Dan Orlovsky pointed that out. You know, I'm not sure, you know, if you go back and you look at Austin Hooper, who ran that very same route. I remember this from early last season in Miami, and they hit on it. It's a little bit different kind of route, and it's a little different detail, and Hooper's more towards the sideline and gets a little bit more width. And so, you know, I just think the details I think are really important with this pass game, and they're not quite there yet, but maybe they're able to take a step forward in that regard today.
1: All right, Phil, always a pleasure. Enjoy the game. We will talk to you next week before they kick off against the Buffalo Bills.
24: Sounds good, guys. Have a great day.
2: Thanks, Phil. Great insight.
1: Phil Perry, NBC Sports Boston. Coming up each and every week before kickoff, the voice of the Patriots, Bob Soucy, sits down with a member of the team and ahead of today's game at the Jacksonville Jaguars. Bob will be speaking with linebacker Robert Spillane. 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
1: 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It is Jim Murray and Chris Gasper here with you this morning in the Town Fair Tire Studio in Waltham, ahead of this afternoon's Week 3 matchup for the 1-1 Patriots on the road against the 1-1 Jacksonville Jaguars. 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
30: All right, guys, thanks very much. Joined by Robert Spillane, Patriots leader defensively, coming off a terrific performance overall for the group last Sunday versus Pittsburgh, and certainly for the guy in the middle of that defense, including a big hit on Aaron Rodgers, which I want to get to momentarily, Robert. But the effort overall, you guys were down, guys. You lost Draymond early in that game. Dell goes out later. How proud are you of the effort the defense gave?
31: Yeah, you said it exactly right there. Just proud of the guys, proud of the next man up mentality, especially Charles Woods. You know, he showed up huge for us. I think it said 10 tackles in the box score. So for a corner that's willing to show up like that, consistently provide big hits for us at the line of scrimmage, help us get into GBOT, really just a phenomenal job from him and the whole defense for stepping up.
30: Also, in that game, early on, there's a sudden change. Offense has a drive going. They lose the fumble. You guys get Pittsburgh off the field right away. And you did similar. You had similar situations in Seattle pop up, and you did a good job to limit them as well.
31: Yeah, our job is to take the field and limit them to no points on the board. So at any time, whether they put the ball down at the one-yard line, our job is to go out there and defend every blade of grass.
30: Mentioned the hit on Rodgers. You and Christian Ellis met the quarterback almost simultaneously. Have you ever experienced that kind of a sandwich hit on a quarterback or that kind of impact with another teammate?
31: Yeah, what it just shows how fast Christian is. He beat me there by half a step. And you're talking about an explosive, violent player in Christian Ellis, somebody who plays the game the right way, somebody who I love lining up next to. That play kind of shows what type of player he is, speed and violence and doing whatever it takes to help this team. So playing next to a guy really brings a lot of joy in me.
8: The speed stood out Sunday for the entire defense. And you talk about speed and violence the right way. How do you define that? Because there are guys who play fast and violently, but maybe not the right way.
31: Yeah, we want to be really smart as a defense. A lot of that comes down to communication, understanding where your help is at all times, and playing to essentially where the extra fitter is. You got to know where your players are at all times, and I think we're doing a really good job playing team defense, playing complementary defense. And at the end of the day, when you play good complementary football, offense, defense, special teams, it leads to wins in this league.
8: How about the effort you're going to need today? You go south, you play the Jaguars. What's it going to take against that offense?
31: Yeah, it takes 11 guys being on the same page, doing their job, doing whatever it takes to help this team. And just, I thought we had great meetings this morning. Now it's just about going out there today and executing.
8: What do you see from Jacksonville? You've played them in the past. What's the difference between the Jaguars that you've faced before and this Liam Cohen coach team?
31: Yeah, they do a lot of things schematically to try to put you on your heels. We got to do a great job pre-snap, getting aligned, getting to our run tilts, and understanding what they're trying to accomplish on each and every play. And I think understanding how they're aligned is going to help us.
8: Speaking of pre-game preparation, you were talking about a good week of practice, and you were just telling me off the air that before practices, you do the same thing you do that we see on Sundays when we get to the stadium early. You're out there running pass routes. As a former running back and a linebacker in high school, how did you start that? And what does that do to get you ready for a game?
31: Yeah, it really brings me back to my childhood in the front yard with my dad playing catch. And that's really where it stems from. It's really a joy for me to go out there, run routes, get open. It makes me think of a route when I was 5 years old, running around a tree in our yard at about 15 yards, running an in-breaker, and my dad throwing the ball before I came out of the break and having to locate the ball out of the sky and make a play on it. So those moments bring me joy and bring me back to my childhood in a way.
8: In playing a game that you love, I would imagine in your career you've seen some guys fall out of love with football. Did that stick with you at a young age, to go out there and have fun, to enjoy it, appreciate it every game?
31: No doubt about it. This game has too much pain, too much hurt if you don't really enjoy and love it. We go out there every day putting our bodies, our minds, our energy on the line, and we know this is a very physical, violent game, and at any time you step on a field, it could be your last chance ever stepping on that field. So anytime I get to go on the grass, I don't take it for granted. I really just try to cherish those moments with my teammates.
8: Next one up, Jacksonville. All the best against the Jaguars, Robert. Really appreciate the time.
31: Yeah, thank you for having me on. I appreciate it.
8: All right, guys. Robert Spillane, back to you.
0: Thanks, Bob. Bob, for the guaranteed lowest price on tires, go to Town Fair Tire, because nobody beats Town Fair Tire. Nobody. Coming up, Burt Breer of the MMQB will join us for his weekly pregame hit as we're getting closer to kickoff between the Patriots and Jacksonville Jaguars on the road. Burt's up next after the headlines with Jim Louth here in the Safety Insurance. 98.5 Sports of Patriots Radio Network.
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33: It's the 1-1 Patriots and the 1-1 Jaguars in Jacksonville today. No Draymond Jones, no Craig Woodson, no Eli Raritan for the Pats, all out with injuries. Cornerback Carlton Davis is back in the lineup after missing last week's game. Safeties Mike Brown, defensive tackle Jeremiah Farms, both elevated from the practice squad. They're active for the game. Rest of the inactives, defensive tackle Leonard Taylor, rookie tackle Demetrius Crownover, Baron Morton is the emergency third quarterback. Pats and Jags kick off just after 1:00. Bob Soucy, Scott Zolak have the call across the Patriots radio network. Around the league, Joey Porter out once again for the Steelers. Michael Pittman, Jalen Warren, both active for Pittsburgh. Wideouts DJ Moore, Keon Coleman are active for Buffalo. Jalen Coker, active for the Panthers. Hockey, the Bruins officially named David Pastrnak the 28th captain in franchise history. And baseball, the Red Sox in Tampa to wrap up their regular season against the Cubs today at 3. 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I'm Jim Louth, your next update at halftime.
0: All right, welcome back to Patriots Preview, driven by the rugged Honda Ridgeline. It is Jim Murray and Chris Gasper here with you this afternoon from the Town Fair Tire Studio in Waltham, ahead of this afternoon's Week 3 matchup for the 1-1 New England Patriots on the road against the 1-1 Jacksonville Jaguars. And it's time to talk to Burt Breer, as we do each and every week before that Sunday's game. And Burt, brought to you by your New England Chevy dealers and the Chevy Silverado, where dependability comes standard. It is Burt Breer of the MMQB, the senior NFL reporter, lead content strategist of the MMQB. And good afternoon, Burt. What's your level of concern right now with the play of Drake May through these first couple of weeks? Are we all being a little too drastic about how he's looked? Do we not have Burt?
1: No. Sorry, guys. I don't know why that was muted.
4: No, you're good.
1: I'll start over again. I was talking to no one there for a second. I would say my level of concern is relatively low for now, because I think a lot of this is part of the natural progression of playing quarterback in the NFL. And I think you have to take into account his circumstances. Last year, he went into a season playing with a new offensive coordinator, and a coordinator who's really, really accomplished, but hadn't never had a quarterback like him before, which meant they were able to give opponents a lot of unscouted looks. And the opponents, I think we've all been over what the schedule looked like. Maybe it wasn't top of the league. For I think a good chunk of last year, I'm not saying they caught people off guard, but they're able to do things that teams haven't seen yet, you get through 12 games, 16 games, and teams build a book on you. And now you're playing more talented defenses, more accomplished coordinators and play callers in the playoffs. And that's obviously carried over into the first 2 weeks of the season. And so, yeah, I think it's now on Drake and, the people around him to learn how to counterpunch a little bit. It's like, okay, like we threw the initial punch and maybe you didn't see it coming. And now that fire's been returned. And so now I think you kind of have to, I think look at like the natural progression of growing as a quarterback in the league. And, these things aren't always linear. So, I'm not all that concerned. I think he's made of the right stuff. Is it going to happen as fast as everybody wants it to happen? Maybe not. But, I do think he'll get there.
4: What are people in the league saying about Drake May? Is it sort of what you just said that, now, he just has to come up with the counter, or are they pointing to maybe some stuff around him from a personnel standpoint in terms of Romeo Doubs trying to adjust to this new offense, the offensive line, which has allowed a pretty high pressure rate? They've allowed a 43.5% pressure rate through two games, according to Pro Football Focus. That's the fourth worst in the NFL.
1: Yeah, I think it's a combination of it, like, which is a boring answer, I know, but I think it's a combination of a bunch of different things, Chris. And I think if you want to like really kind of cut down to brass tacks on this and what the book on Drake May is right now, I'd say the book is you hold him in the pocket and you give your defense help over the top. So it's a lot of too high safety looks, some combination coverages. I know there was a lot of talk in Boston about cover six this week, I think, right?
4: So correct.
1: They're playing, quarter half coverages on the back end. It's basically, and this is like a conversation I relayed on the midday show earlier in the week, but a conversation I had with Sean McVay over the summer about how well Matthew Stafford played against Seattle in the playoffs. And I think Sean really kind of cut through the whole thing and to the heart of it, which is Seattle makes you play quarterback, you know, and that's why Stafford was able to have so much more success than Drake against that Seattle defense, because in that environment, Matthew Stafford is right at home. Drake's still learning that, you know, and learning that part of the game and getting there. So, you know, I think you see more defenses that are dedicated to making him play from the pocket and not, you know, allowing themselves to get beat over the top. And in a way, it's sort of the way the Patriots used to make everybody else beat them, right? Like, sure, make them go 12 or 14 or 16 plays down the field, and we're gonna bet that you're gonna mess that up somewhere along the line.
0: Brent, let me ask you this: Jaden Daniels down, Caleb Williams down, but looks like he could be back in a month. Drama queen. Jackson Dart down, and you can get into this Giants game at MetLife today apparently for about $10. And then there's this game in Brazil today with the sketchy field. Is there some panic in league circles about the quarterbacks going down and this game being played today between the Ravens and Cowboys?
1: I mean, concern, yes. You know, and I know the union has worked hard on this. This is like their new executive director, J.C. Treader. This is like one of his biggest topics of conversation. You know, he wants everyone to get rid of, you know, field turf. He wants grass everywhere. And, you know, he's really emphasized the importance of playing surfaces. I agree with him on this. Like, I think it's a really important thing. So, if you're talking about Brazil specifically, yes, there is concern over what that field's going to look like, regardless of what they might tell you. You know, and then I think, like, it's just as far as the quarterback injuries go. I did a story on this week, guys. I think it's really interesting. Like, but the NFL keeps data on this, and I was able to get a hold of some of it. And did you guys know that over the last 20 years, the number of quarterback scrambles has doubled? You know, if you look at it season to season, right? The number of quarterback scrambles in 2020 in 2005 was half of what it is in 2025. And so that's more athletic quarterbacks putting themselves out in these situations against bigger, faster, stronger defenders than ever before, and taking more hits than ever before. The designed runs are up as well. You know, I think it's just sort of they're sort of just a result of the way the game is being played now. And, you know, again, I think there's a zillion reasons that would take me a while to explain of why we are where we are with that. But, you know, I think that's the reality of it. Like, they can do little things to try to protect the quarterbacks more than they already are. But, you know, I just don't know how much ground there's left that hasn't been covered when it comes to that stuff.
4: I want to ask you about Liam Cohen and what he's been able to do in mm-hmm. Jacksonville, and obviously they were a great team last year, you know, 14-win season. How sustainable do people think that is in NFL circles, what he was able to do and what he's been able to do with Trevor Lawrence and the coaching staff and everything he has down there?
1: Yeah, I mean, I think, like, what you see is a good base of young talent down there. Josh Hines-Allen and Trayvon Walker is kind of the key guys on their defensive front. Eric Armstead's obviously a little bit older. You know, Travis Hunter, we'll see what he becomes as a corner. He's part of a rotation now at that position. And, you know, then some key pieces on offense, you know, a good offensive line that may not be great, but is pretty balanced and, you know, has some depth. The receiver group's got balance and depth, you know? And so, yeah, I mean, I think you see a roster that's in pretty good shape that should stay in pretty good shape for the foreseeable future. And, you know, I think Liam's put together a coaching staff that's made them difficult to play against on a week-to-week basis. So they've done a really nice job there. I don't know if they're going to win 13 games again. I sort of put that in the same category as the Patriots, where they could have a better team this year but a worse record.
0: And what's your overall take on Trevor Lawrence, and what do you hear about him in league circles? Because, again, I think he's good, but, you know, Bert, he was talked about, like, this is the can't-miss guy, Peyton Manning, it's Andrew Luck all over again. I don't think he's been
1: right.
0: That.
1: I mean, I think that's fair, Jim. Like, you know, like, that's how he was seen, was, you know, from the time he was a freshman. It was, this is a, you know, once in a decade type of prospect at the position. And, you know, John Elway, Peyton Manning, Andrew Luck, like the top of the top, right? And obviously he hasn't been that. I would say, like, the environment around him is a factor for sure. So he's on his third head coach. He's on his fourth offensive play caller. That's a lot of change, you know, in 6 years now. Would have been 5 years last year. And so what Liam Cohen and the staff there have tried to do is they're trying to get him playing faster, because he's got so much jumbling around in his head right now, right? So they've given him a green light to run more. They put more designed runs in, and they did that, like, sort of in the middle of last year. And the idea is just get him playing faster and more confident again. And they think they accomplished that when they got to the end of last year. I think even like last week losing to Denver, he played pretty well against a really good Denver defense. Is he going to be like what we all thought he was going to be in 2019 or 2020 when he was lighting the world on fire at Clemson? Maybe not, but he's a pretty good quarterback, and they still believe he's somebody you can build around.
0: All right, Bert, we're going to be talking about a 2-1 Patriots team come 4:30, or is this another loss for them?
1: You know, I take about 30 seconds to do my picks every week, and I can't remember who I picked on Wednesday. So,
0: all right, we'll let you off the hook on that.
1: I'd hate to be inconsistent here. I think I picked the Jaguars, but I'm not totally sure. And that may have been without looking at the weather forecast, which doesn't look like it's too bad, so maybe I'd flip that now. I think it's going to be a close game, guys.
0: All right, okay. Bert Breer.
4: Thanks, Bert.
0: We'll talk to you next week before the game
1: at
0: Buffalo. Bert Breer, senior NFL reporter, lead content strategist at the MMQB. Coming up each week during the season, Scott Zolak sits down with Patriots head coach Mike Vrabel to get some insight about that game and that day's opponent. It's Zoe breaking bread with Coach Vrabel. It's coming up next here in the Safety Insurance 98.5 Sports Hub Patriots Radio Network.
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0: part of the process, though, right?
1: Yep, that is. It's a part of the game in the National Football League. And so that's why everybody has to come in every week and try to prepare as a starter. And, you know, we'll have some guys, we'll get some contributions from some guys that have been on a practice squad and, you know, have been working hard and are ready to go. I'm excited to watch them play.
0: Three guys go to injured reserve. At one point, the count was, I think, 16 that either went to injured reserve or had injury settlements with you guys and got released. Roster's still a little bit in flux, right?
1: Yeah, I mean, but that's the nature of this beast. And so, you know, I mean, the guys that are here, we have confidence in them. They're here for a reason. And frankly, I'm excited to watch them play.
0: Defensively, how are you guys going to handle the edge with, you know,
1: I mean, Gabe and Ponder have been playing a lot for us. It's not like they're new to being out there. You know, Jose Ramirez has been working extremely hard since he's gotten here since the end of camp, and he's ready to go. He's worked extremely hard, and so he'll play. Farms will play some out there, and, you know, that's what we got to do.
0: Defensively, Zach Kerr was asked this week about being the number one scoring defense. He said that doesn't matter. He said it's about the whole process, and it's early. How important of a job has he done, or how good a job has he done since last year with the tough situation?
1: Yeah, you know, I mean, I think Zach has, you know, done a good job. I think the whole staff over there, they work really well together. Their players are prepared. You know, they try to, you know, stay multiple, which is something that we think is critical in this league. And, you know, you got to get off the field on third down, and you got to limit points. You got to be good in the red zone. So, you know, we're going to be tested. We're certainly going to be tested this week. And so, you know, after what you've done after 2 weeks is not what's going to be for the season. So we got to keep putting it out there. That's the thing. You can't take a nap in this league.
0: Craig Woodson last year as a rookie, made it through every game, never got nicked up, gets a little nicked up this week. Is he going to have a chance to go?
1: Yeah, we'll see what he'll be able to do today. You know, I mean, still going down here to the wire. Hopeful that he'll be able to do something. But, you know, again, if not, Jalen will be ready to step in, and Mike Brown's played football in this league, and he's ready to go.
0: Quarterback Drake Mays put a lot of his mistakes on himself, and I've talked to you about this before. How was this week of practice and preparation?
1: Good. You know what I mean? We got to go out and play. We got to play. You know, we know what to do. Play with some speed and some aggressiveness, and also be very mindful of not putting the ball in harm's way. But we have to go and play. We've got to read it out, and we got to get the ball out. We got to be decisive with the football, and, you know, take advantages when they give it to us. And then if it's not there, you know, we trust them to either take off or find a check down. You know, man, we got to go play quarterback.
0: On to Jacksonville here. Obviously, it's not the same team that you coached against before, but Trevor Lawrence still there. How's Liam Cohen, had him adapt his offense and get him going here?
1: Well, Liam's done a fantastic job. I mean, there's a really good staff over there. And again, he's, you know, Trevor was a player that would turn the ball over. You know, man, and I just, not seeing that same type of play from him. And so I know that Liam has a lot to do with that, and Grant and their staff. So again, the ball's coming out decisively. He knows where to go, mixing in a run game. The quarterback can run. He's big and fast. So it presents a lot of challenges. And it's, so when, if he takes care of the football, you know, we have to really play some excellent defense.
0: Their skill set, obviously, Thomas Jr. has been there. Jacoby Myers, he's been here. We know he's a great possession guy. He's really, you know, made a name for himself in the league. But Parker Washington, young kid, kind of their go-to guy, right?
1: Yeah, I would imagine that would continue. Just really special route craft, quickness, explosiveness. He's an unbelievable returner. Had three last year, one call back by a penalty. Average 14 yards of punt return. So that's going to be another phase. He's going to have it. You know, if they force us, you know, I mean, to punt, you know, that's another opportunity for him. So he'll probably get targeted 10 or 12 times in a passing game. And, you know, as many times as we have to punt, that's another target. So he's going to be a huge factor in this game and how we cover kicks and how we tackle him or how we limit his X plays on offense.
0: Seems like there's been a lot of talk of cover six. And cover six, you know, half field on one side, quarters on the other. Tampa 2 was sort of the new thing. Is this the new defense a lot of teams are running?
1: I mean, again, it's just whatever anybody's comfort level is. And, you know, I mean, they've run it last year. They'll run it this year. You know, again, we have to have things we like against all different coverages, and we got to be able to run it. We have to be able to throw into windows, and if the coverage is soft and the umbrella's open, you know, we got to be able to get it underneath, and we got to be able to knife and get vertical against some of these coverages.
0: Yeah, for TV, we looked at some of the special teams plays you guys had. Nnamdi Abiazor, sorry if I screwed the name up there, but five tackles total in special teams. He's doing a nice job for you.
1: Nam has improved every day. Just call him Nam, and Nam has improved.

0: improved every day that he's been here with us in the, since the draft. And, you know, I'm excited because he's excited. I want this kickoff team, man. I told him if they get past the 30, you know, you go off on their sideline.
1: The coverage will be great.
0: I'm going to be disappointed, yeah. Right? I expect our kickoff coverage to go down there and tackle him. And Abdullah is an excellent returner, but I have high expectations for our kickoff coverage.
1: Coach, thanks a lot. Good luck today against Jacksonville.
0: Appreciate it. Thank you.
1: All right, let's throw it back to Big Jim.
2: 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Coming up, we'll name the Patriots player who's hot going into today's game against the Jacksonville Jaguars, along with Zoe from the booth down at Everbank Stadium. 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
17: Snap to May, rolling right. May looks downfield. May throws off balance. He's got a wide open Romeo Dobbs. Makes the catch at the 45. Runs it right to the 35. Tackled along the near sideline. May escaping. Throwing on the move off the right foot. And he finds Romeo Dobbs.
2: Romeo Dobbs heating up after his performance last week in the win over the Pittsburgh Steelers, catching three passes for 96 yards on four targets in the Patriots' win again over Pittsburgh. Welcome back. 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And we welcome in Scott Zolak from the booth at Everbank Stadium as we're getting closer to kickoff between the Patriots and Jacksonville Jaguars. For this week three action. And let me ask you, Zoe, because, you know, he did fumble out of bounds on that first catch, and it felt like they were purposely trying to get Romeo Dobbs going last week, but I don't know. Did they?
18: No. I mean, getting somebody going is having 8 to 12 targets. That's getting somebody going. But I really don't think he's a one. Like, he wasn't brought here to be a one. But things change. You have injuries, and you got to adjust the offense. He's got to step it up. And a quarterback needs to get it to him, and he's got to be better. He's got to be better in the pocket. Jim, before we get going here, I got something really disturbing from Jacksonville.
2: Oh?
18: You'll find this very amusing. You were down in the Super Bowl in New Orleans with us.
2: Yeah.
18: Remember when Shad Khan had his boat? He parked it, like, right there on Riverwalk, the $300 million boat?
2: Yeah.
18: He's selling the $300 million boat to buy a $450 million boat. And somebody asked him, well, what if you don't sell the boat? What if you don't have a taker? He said, well, then I have two boats.
19: Wow.
18: Wouldn't it be nice, Jim?
2: Must be nice.
18: Two boats and seven. Not even to understand the type of crew you need or how much it would cost to keep that thing running. I mean, gee, my knees.
2: That is
18: different money, buddy.
2: Yeah, that's on a different scale, no doubt.
18: Yeah.
19: When you look at Trevor Lawrence, I know when you talked to Coach Vrabel, he said, you know, he's not turning it over like he used to. But I get the sense the Patriots still feel like maybe they can get a turnover or two off of him. How do you expect them to try and attack him in this Jacksonville offense today?
18: Middle pressure. Like, nobody's talking about Barmore. Barmore's been coming on.
19: Yes.
18: He and Milt Williams together with health. It's a different D-line. Now, wasn't great at the beginning of the Seattle game against the run, but they sort of shorted up. But middle pressure kills a quarterback. I remember talking to Brady about it. He could always deal with the side pressure because I see them coming. I can deal with it. I'm smart. I know where to side adjust. I can handle them by buying time. You can never buy time with middle pressure. That's what kills quarterbacks. And I think just getting him off his spot, that's how they're going to get him to turn it over. He's pretty good in the pocket. He's rigid. He's pretty stiff when you watch him. But once he gets out of the pocket, that's where the mistakes come. See, Drake becomes better when he gets out of the pocket. He becomes worse when he stays in the pocket. It's like it's ass backwards. But I think we can get to him. I do. And I just wonder how much those comments this week kind of like, you know, I'm saying this and putting this out there to try to teach my quarterback something.
2: How concerned are you about a couple of starters out for the defense? Outside linebacker Draymond Jones, a shoulder injury. Craig Woodson, he is inactive today, also with a shoulder injury. So how concerning is that against this Jacksonville offense?
18: Well, Woodson could be the key one there because you lose Del Pettis to IR too. So there's two guys down right there. So you're number one and number two guys as far as depth are down. That's where they can get him on a tight end or, you know, one of the middle seam routes. Woodson never missed a game last year. Played every snap as a rookie. Had a phenomenal year, and I thought he was going to get one of the guys you could always count on and being there every week. And sadly, can't predict injuries. You know, it is what it is. Draymond, I think they could rotate some guys. You know, Ponder's done a nice job. They got some guys there. They got to keep it fresh, though. That's the thing. And that's why I go with those guys in the middle as being key to this game.
2: And sticking with the defense, do you think Christian Gonzalez should shadow Parker Washington? I'm a big fan of him. Or Brian Thomas?
18: Nope. Parker Washington. He's their go-to guy, in the way Mike was just talking about it. Feeling I get, and coming off the two games, Gonzo's playing at a different level now that he's got the money, and he stepped up, thank God. Because a lot of people wonder, like, you get the money, what type of player do you become? Now he's got that swagger. Now he's got that cockiness. And he's even getting better at the mic, you know, in press conferences. You just see him starting to grow into it. He's your number one corner. He follows their number one guy around, no doubt.
19: So I just want to follow up on something you said to me earlier. Were you saying you think the comments Vrabel made about Trevor Lawrence turning it over were actually directed at Drake May?
18: Making good decisions. He said, yeah, I'm going to talk about Trevor because I played against him when he was a rookie. He's a different guy now, but I'm trying to teach my quarterback, hey, we could always count on this young guy turning it over, giving us one or two. But, man, now he's sort of that silent killer as he's developed and gotten there. And he talked about making smart, good decisions. You know, it's everything that Drake hasn't been doing in these first two games. And Bertrand and I took it as, oh, that's interesting. That's kind of comments directed to maybe his own quarterback.
19: What's the line, ultimately? And this is probably more for Josh, honestly, even than Mike. But what's the line there between you want to call some of these turnover-worthy plays, but you want Drake May to play like Drake May and play instinctive, right, as Drake said this week?
18: Well, I think you look at that first one, the Dobbs, down the sideline at Seattle. That's, okay, I'm trying to get him the ball. Get him. Like, he would go up and get it in practice. That's the stuff Booty did. And I could understand that one. After the drop in Seattle, he forced the next one to pop over the middle, and that was a forced play because he had a drop. Maybe that doesn't happen. The one at the end of the game is inexcusable. And, like, the sack that he took last week when Morgan Moses had T.J. Watt, he stepped right into it. Like, if I'm the two tackles, I sit him down like, hey, we got your back, man. We got you this year. You know, Campbell's been good. Jones has been good. He's got to sit in there and just relax and just go play, man.
2: So Drake May has obviously been navigating the ups and downs of being a young quarterback. Trevor Lawrence has had to do the same thing now in his sixth season. Can't believe it's already six. But do you think he's grown a bit with Liam Cohen as his head coach?
18: I think he has, and I think, you know, Liam, you know, once you get a former quarterback as a head guy, you know, quarterbacks always love play calling guys who play the position, and you kind of see things the way they do. And, like, they can't reset at that position either. Like, somebody's – like, you look at Pittsburgh last week. You got Aaron Rodgers for 1 year, and he's retiring. What the hell are they doing next?
2: Oh, they're doomed.
19: Agreed.
18: They're three years away, or 4 years if you get a young guy, from being there, and all the defense, Hayward's not going to be there. They're all going to age out. Pittsburgh's in an awful spot right now as a team. But, like, you know, we're growing as youth. Like, you got to surround your guy, keep getting him talent around him, and grow with him. And I think that's what they've done with Lawrence.
19: Just give us, you know, what's the weather situation down there, and will it be a factor or not really?
18: 100% absolutely. How can it not be a factor? I'm looking at the Jacksonville bench here. They have the screens up over top. Ours doesn't, does it? Or those screens? I can't tell yet from the Patriots. Oh, they have them on both sides. So they do have the shade up, but we're wearing all white, Chris. I was told they'd never wear because they lost in the Super Bowl. But the sun's out and it's hot. It will affect us today. This stadium's it's a dump. If you think San Francisco's a dump, multiply that times 50. This place is awful. Rust on the outside. They're trying to rehab and say they're going to get a Super Bowl here. God, don't let us be the team that comes here.
2: And what's the crowd, just quickly? Is it a decent mix of Pats fans? Because I know it's
18: everywhere. Pat, I couldn't eat at Morton's. I couldn't eat at Morton's last night. I got mobbed at Morton's. So they're all down here. Should be a Pats home game. Upper decks are covered. Totally sealed off. So it's a lower bowl. It feels like a Rebs game. You know?
2: You said it, not me.
19: No, right. Yeah, we didn't say that.
18: Well, I said it. Look at it. Yeah.
2: Well, you have carte blanche. Me, not so much. All right, Zoe. Have a good call with Bob.
18: See you guys. Thanks for having me.
19: Thanks, Zoe.
2: Scott Zolang checking in from Everbank Stadium. Again, where kickoff is coming up soon between the Patriots and the Jacksonville Jaguars. All right, we'll return and wrap things up, give you the weather report, say our goodbyes, all of that. Get you closer to kickoff. The Patriots and Jaguars, that's all coming up next here in the Safety Insurance. 98.5 Sports and Patriots Radio Network.
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2: 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And hopefully you won't have to make that call. But if you do, Blue Sky's the place to do it, because I know some of you affected with all the wind and the trees down and all that. It has been a mess. Certainly not a mess down in Jacksonville, though. The weather report also courtesy of Boston Globe lead meteorologist Ken Mahan, who also checks in before game time each and every week. He says, great day for a game down in Jacksonville with mostly sunny skies. Game temperatures in the mid-80s. Just a slight breeze in the west of 7 to 10 miles per hour. Patriots, though, 0-1 in Jacksonville with similar weather since the year 2000. Chris, have you been there for a game?
19: Oh, yeah. I've covered games there. In fact, actually, maybe you're getting some broadcaster CT. I mentioned it yesterday on our show that I was there in 2006. I told a whole story about
2: that's right.
19: Christmas Eve in Waffle House.
2: Listen, yeah, you do this 7 days a week this time of year, your brain eventually turns into pudding, Chris. What the hell can I say?
19: Fair enough. Fair enough.
2: All right. Some thanks to send out today. Our co-producers, Kevin Maggiore and Tom Morgan. Thank you, guys. Also need to thank System Program Director Jim Love on the top of the hour headlines. Quickly, you got about a minute here, though, Chris.
19: Yeah.
2: Do you like the Patriots today? I mean, they at least should get their offense going.
19: I do. I think they can maybe make some plays against this Jacksonville secondary. I am with Zoe in terms of get that pass rush up the middle. Christian Barmore, third highest pass rush win rate among interior pass rushers this year. So he's been very good there. I think that could really benefit them and maybe bring some blitzes against Trevor Lawrence. Hasn't been great against the blitz this year.
2: 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Coming up next, it is the New England Patriots on the road against the Jacksonville Jaguars at Everbank Stadium. For Chris Casper, this is Jim Murray signing off. Enjoy the game, everyone.
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0: Quick throw underneath, and the ball's hit in the air. It's picked up by Agnes on the carry. He's upended by Rodgers. Another turnover for the Patriots. Rodgers is hit by a fumble. The ball is loose. Ponder has it. Scoops for the 10. Breaks a tackle. Into the end zone. And a score. Touchdown, Patriots.
2: In last Sunday's home opener versus Pittsburgh, a strong finish by the Patriots defense secured their first win of the new season. Today in Jacksonville, head coach Mike Vrabel knows they need to start fast to beat the Jaguars.
8: You know, they've been getting great first half leads. I mean, they've been outscoring their opponents at home in that stadium by probably 10 points in the first half. So they feast off turnovers, they can create turnovers, turning those into points.
2: Coming up, while Jacksonville seeks its sixth straight win at home, the Patriots look to recapture their road success from a year ago. It's a matchup of defending division champions, the Patriots and the Jacksonville Jaguars.
31: This is Patriots football.
9: Set to go. Snap, ball down. Kick up. Kick is on the way. And it is good.
0: It's good. It's good. Adam Vinatieri booms a 48-yard field goal. And the game is over. And the Patriots are Super Bowl champions.
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0: Wilson, quick throw. And it's intercepted! Intercepted! Butler! Butler has it at the one! Malcolm Butler with 20 seconds to go in Super Bowl 49!
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0: Diving to the goal line!
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0: a touchdown! And a title for the Patriots!
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9: 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World championships, 3 out of 4. Yes, it's a dynasty.
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0: And the Patriots have won their sixth Super Bowl title. In the early 2000s, they won 3 of 4. Now they have won 3 of the last 5. Yes, it's still a dynasty.
31: Now, here's Bob Soucy and Scott Zolak.
2: And hello again, everyone. A very pleasant good afternoon, and welcome to Jacksonville, Florida, to Everbank Stadium for this Week 3 encounter of the 1-1 New England Patriots and the 1-1 Jacksonville Jaguars, two teams who were feel-good stories in their own right last year, each coming from 4 wins the previous season under a first-year head coach to double digits in victories and a division championship. The Patriots on the road for the second time in 3 weeks, and of course for the second time in the first 4 games this season. And with Scott Zolak alongside, Bob Soucy, glad that you're with us here in Jacksonville today, and hoping you're holding up well as can be in this weekend nor'easter, of course, that's impacted many parts of New England. And so as we broadcast this game in the sunshine here in Jacksonville, Patriots are going to have to deal with the conditions hotter than they're accustomed to, but also a team that has been exceptional of late at home. The Jaguars have won 5 in a row at home, each by at least 17 points.
10: They play well down here. They really do. And last time you and I were here doing a game, it was not good. That Week 2 massacre where Jacksonville basically thought it was their Super Bowl, I think Tom Brady was still the quarterback. And we're wearing all white today. I was told we were never going to wear all white since we lost. That's what we wore in the Super Bowl. But conditions go otherwise, and I think that's a smart decision. White's reflective. And the sun, I was down there for TV. It's about 88 on the field. I think as it gets longer here throughout the day, it's only going to go up, I think, till 4 p.m. So it's probably going to be north of 100 by the time this thing's over. So you got to hydrate. I think the hydration had to start already. It's not like you could start now. They have the sunshades out. You got to deal with the heat. Knew that coming down here. That's what happens this early in the year.
2: Jaguars are wearing their throwback uniforms, the Prowler uniforms, hearkening back to the days when this franchise came into the league under Tom Coughlin. Of course, the Patriots and the Jaguars have met on a championship stage twice in the AFC Championship game, and Zoe referenced the last time the Patriots were here in 2018. And the head coach of the Jaguars in that AFC Championship, a narrow loss in New England when the Pats rallied in the fourth quarter, was Doug Marrone. He's the Patriots offensive line coach. And they've got to overcome the absence now of Mike Owenu. And with Drake May, of course, trying to get himself right, that puts Greg Van Roten on the spot today for the Pats.
10: Yeah, the good thing is Morgan Moses has played with him before. So, you know, we talked to him this week on the show. He said, I'm good. I said, you had to get a new guy acclimated. He said, well, we got some history together, which is great. So I think older guys in the league that have played, moved around, you know, they, you kind of trust each other, and I think it starts there. And if I'm the two tackles, I sit Drake May down. I said, hey, buddy, we got your back. And I don't blame him for being a little bit skittish because we got you massacred a couple times. But we're good now. Sit in there. Let's go play. Let's go play football games. They got to settle down on offense and believe in the people that they put out there because same type of personnel as a year ago. We won a lot of football games.
2: Defensively, no Craig Woodson today, the young safety, who's been very good for the Pats, especially the back end of last season and a start through the first two games of this year, down with a shoulder injury. This is an offense under Trevor Lawrence, much better with head coach Liam Cohen taking over in terms of protecting the ball. And he's got some weapons in the receiving corps, Washington, Thomas, and our old friend Jacoby Myers.
10: Yeah, Jacoby's the possession guy. From Christian Gonzalez, I'm matched up on Parker Washington all day long. He's his big play guy. They've had a lot of plays over 20, 25 yards this year already. So it's a big play offense, and that's where, you know, you get out here in this heat, you don't want to get run down as a defense. You don't want to be out there for 12, 15 play drives. Our offense will be good to go, but defense out so you get gas and lose football games.
2: Patriots and the Jaguars have played 10 times previously in the regular season, 15 times overall. The Patriots come into this game a 3-point underdog. It's only the fifth time the Jaguars have been a favorite over the Patriots in their all-time series. And, of course, the Pats are on the road trying to reestablish that road culture that last year led to an unbeaten season away from Foxborough.
10: Yeah, and culture's everything. And when you look at the way that you come together as a team, good thing, we see the league every week when we go and do games. And some leagues are, some teams are more talented than others. Sometimes it's just the coaching isn't there. You don't believe in what you're doing. That's part of the process. Mike Vrabel, based on the offseason, a lot of people wonder what was it going to be like. He's the same guy, and they're the same type of team. You know, just being around him through the preseason in these first 3 weeks, they're going to be okay.
2: It's the Patriots and the Jaguars coming up next. Starting lineups and the kickoff on the Safety Insurance 98.5, the Sports Hub Patriots Radio Network.
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10: 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You got Romeo Doubs, Pop Douglas, and Mac Hollins. Your tackles, Will Campbell and Morgan Moses. Guards, Elijah Vera Tucker and Greg Van Roten. Your center is Gerald Wilson. Tight end is Hunter Henry. Running back is Ramondre Stevenson. Quarterback you just heard from right there.
20: Steelers running back Jaylen Warren, but Pittsburgh will be without cornerback Joey Porter Jr. Later today from Brazil, it's the Ravens and the Cowboys. Baltimore wide receiver Zay Flowers is testing his hamstring. He will be a game time decision. Rams wide receiver Puka Nacua remains doubtful for tonight's game against the Broncos. Bears quarterback Caleb Williams has a grade 2 hamstring injury that doctors say could sideline him for 3 to 4 weeks. And the 49ers have decided to not place defensive end Nick Bosa on injured reserve with his calf muscle injury. He's expected to miss a few weeks. I'm Monty Bolaños.
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24: 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We're in the Fox Sports Radio studios, and we got 9 games about to kick off right now. Chargers at the Bills, Panthers at the Browns, Jets at the Lions, Texans at the Colts, Chiefs at the Dolphins, Titans at the Giants, Bengals at the Steelers, Seahawks at the Commanders, and Patriots at the Jaguars. And as we settle into week 3 here in the National Football League, VJ, there are teams that desperately need to win today. You get to 0-3. Only 7 teams have ever overcome an 0-3 start to get into the postseason. So already, I know it's early, but for at least a few teams right out of the box, yes, it is a must-win Sunday.
25: It's weird to say in week 3, man, that it's must win, but you don't want to go to 0-3. And listen, even if you're 2-0, you don't want to go to 2-1, right? If you're 1-1, you don't want to go to 1-2. The 0-3 thing, no one wants to lose on any week in the NFL. So it's go time for all these teams. But like you said, as far as the 0-2 teams, you don't want to start 0-3. But seeing these injuries, seeing guys being laid out. We now know Myles Garrett, which I said last week. This is not a 4-week thing, guys.
24: It's November, they're saying.
25: They're saying November could possibly be Thanksgiving. Same with Caleb Williams. He's out 3-4. That's really 4-6, guys. Like, with guys going down the way they're going down, you have a shot to come back and get your season right. It only takes somebody's quarterback or running back or left tackle or dominant linebacker or shutdown corner to go down, and you got a shot. So 0-3 is not panic, but I'm more of an 0-4 guy. Because I look at the season in quarters, first 4, second 4, third 4, and then we don't have a last 4, but we've added that game, that 17
24: right.
25: game. I like to look at the season in quarters. So 0-3 going, you don't want to start 0-4, 0-2, 0-3, seasons, the world's not falling.
24: Yeah, 0-2, 16% chance of making it into the postseason with the expanded 17-game schedule. 0-3, only seven teams have done it. 0-4, only one, still that 1992 Chargers team that I was near and dear to way back in the day, still the only team to start 0-4, making the postseason. By the way, the Texans last year were 0-3 and made it into the postseason.
25: Right.
24: So, and that's one of the games we're definitely going to keep an eye on right now. Two 0-2 teams, the Texans and the Colts. Colts have lost nine straight games. Remember that 8-2 start last year with Daniel Jones, and they were the talk of the NFL, and all season we kept saying, are they for real? Are they for real? Shane Steichen is in big trouble right now. If they go to 0-3 and lose today at home to the Texans, that could be curtains for Shane Steichen, who I, by the way, know from his days as an assistant with the Chargers.

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1: How can a league, the NFL, swimming in alcohol sponsorships and all that alcohol money, lecture anyone about pretend drinking? So I've got Ouija board, urinal cakes, and Fluffy. Apparently the NFL, and I give them credit, they're very powerful, they can determine the contents of a beverage that doesn't even exist. You know how effing powerful you have to be? Do you realize that? That they can determine what a beverage is that isn't even a beverage. Now, we love that they have identified an invisible beer in just seconds over at the NFL, but I guarantee you this weekend on Sunday, there'll be at least one or two games where it takes them no less than 7 minutes to determine whether somebody caught a football inbounds or not. Did they have possession? Did they keep possession all the way till they hit the ground? Let's have an expedited booth review. Well, that won't work. Let's go to the elongated booth review. Also, where's the toxicology report on the imaginary beer? Is there an imaginary beverage unit that the NFL brings in for these kind of things? Imagine if they actually went to a hearing. Now, I guess there's going to be some kind of Zoom thing next week. But imagine explaining at a disciplinary hearing, Mr. Juszczyk, what exactly was inside the invisible container? Well, Your Honor, there was nothing.
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13: Goff up under center, takes the snap, looks right, floats it out there, end zone caught, touchdown Detroit Lions, Amon-Ra St. Brown. 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
14: 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Again, look at my track record in being a prognosticator. Should have gone the other way. 10-7 at the half. 10-7 at the half. Lions don't have much offense right now. Jets don't either. By the way, Goff, 15-22, 117 and a score. Geno Smith is better. 15-19, 133 and a score. Neither team has any running game right now. Jahmyr Gibbs only has 29 yards rushing. Breece Hall has 20. So 10-7. Lions struggling against that Jets defense.
15: I hate to interrupt, but I have to right now. On that play that was just reviewed in the Jacksonville Patriot game, his knee was not down. That was a fumble, but they let the Patriots keep the ball. And on the ensuing play, Drake May rolling out throws a pick to who? Mr. Hunter.
14: Oh, no.
15: Heisman
14: here it is.
15: Trophy winner.

0: aggressiveness. They want to get off the ball. I know what they're thinking. And we have to be able to lock in and understand that this is what they're going to do. And, you know, that's certainly not anything that we want to see. And that's, that was poor.
1: Two final questions. Mike, I know it's right after the game. Big picture, though, you're 1-2 when you have an opportunity to go Buffalo. Do you kind of like, hey, let's take one play at a time here, make one play?
0: Well, I mean, I think it's one day at a time. It's about what we can do to get healthy, what we can do to improve individually and as a football team. And that's all we can do. And it's going to start with me and, you know, my ability to teach, my ability to get the guys in the right spots, and then also, you know, have a practice plan that I feel like gives us the best chance to be ready on Sunday.
2: How do you explain the run defense?
0: I mean, we played a good football team. You know what I mean? Just like they ran, you know, Seattle ran the ball. And, you know, if you don't get off the field on third down, it just creates more chances. And sure, we got tired and missed a ton of tackles. And they push piles. And that's what happens. They block you.
3: All right, that was Patriots head coach Mike Vrabel after the Pats got slacked 35-6. Vrabel's press conference is powered by Oakhurst Technologies. Our coach knows it all, knows it's all about a winning playbook. And when it comes to your company's technology, the Oakhurst playbook has been unstoppable for over 100 years, from full IT to your everyday AV upgrades. So get future ready with Oakhurst, proud partner of your New England Patriots. Mark Dondero, Joe Murray. Joey, were you surprised that the Mike Giardi will the quarterback position be evaluated question was not asked at that press conference?
4: He did ask about another position, though, right?
3: Yeah, that was Morgan Moses.
4: Yeah, I just don't think anyone's there yet because the way he said it, it's a 24-year-old guy.
3: Yeah.
4: Don't get me wrong, Mark. Did they lose this game today because the quarterback can't make decisions and put them in a situation to even win the game? Like, he can get them there. Anything inside of the 30-yard line, his brain goes somewhere else right now. I don't know if it's sped up. I don't know if it's progressions. Is it his footwork? Is it the line? Is it the, you know, the receivers? Whatever it is, it's him not being able to make the play. And it snowballed quickly. And, you know, we saw this a couple of years ago. With Mac Jones, it was his actual ability, right? His arm strength.
3: I think it was both. I think he had something going mentally, but then he lost that. Then the ability physically came back into the, and you could see he couldn't. And when he couldn't do either, he was screwed.
4: Yeah, like there was some balls I thought May threw well today. I thought there were some plays he made well. Even his runs, he at least was, he knew when to run.
3: Joe, he dropped the ball that was in his, he didn't get hit.
4: That's not right when that happens. He is fumbling the football. Even on the slide on the goal line, before the goal line, he fumbled the ball.
3: It wasn't a slide.
4: But I know it's hot there, but, like, use a towel, right? Like, you can't let the ball slip out of your hand. Maybe the small hands thing got him today. All I'm saying is everything that can go wrong for Drake May is going wrong, and it's now bleeding through the team.
3: But you're making – that makes it sound like there's things happening that aren't his fault. I think.
4: Well, I don't know that. I don't know that. I don't think you know that either. I don't think we know right now what, like, Josh McDaniels might not be calling plays that are favorable to him. You know, some of the balls I don't think some guys have come back for.
3: Okay.
4: There's a few things, but I think there's a lot going on. Like, not just Drake May playing poorly. Like, I think there might be something to the offensive calls. I think there might be something to the wide receiver. I think there might be something to the offensive line. Are they prepared? Are they a prepared football team? That's something I think I would start with.
3: They were up 10-0. They had a chance in Seattle. Looked pretty prepared defensively.
4: I'm just saying, today did they look prepared?
3: Well, I don't know. They got ran out of that place.
4: They had to use their backups in this game because it was embarrassing.
3: They were down 14-3 with the ball in the two right before halftime, getting the ball back.
4: Eight minutes to go in the fourth quarter. The quarterback on the other team took a knee at the goal line.
3: Well, by then they were out of the game.
4: Because he was rubbing in your face.
3: The quarterback position is so – it's the most important position in sports. We all know this. If you're going to act and play like that, that is going to impact the entire operation. And Drake May, I don't want to hear that there could be other things. Yeah, there are other things, but they're all feeding off of May's struggles. The line is better this year.

0: They got better weapons. I know A.J. Brown got hurt. They're supposed to be better. They got a better protective group up front, better weapons for him to throw to. You've got another, you know, Travion Henderson is another year into his career.
1: He got no running game today.
0: You shouldn't be this bad.
1: He had no, I'm not making excuses for May. He had no running game today at all. They couldn't run it. Supposedly the Jaguars were the easiest defense they were going to face through three games. How'd that look today? It was, they scored 6 points, and their field goal kicker can't kick a 20-yard field goal. And then they settle for field goals late in the game when they need to actually go for touchdowns because they want to, I can't lose the team. Mike Vrabel after the game, my concern level is high with the football team. I want to coach and improve. Like, to me, that was throwing up the white flag. You got to do something to get the team going there. That was a lay-down surrender move. So, I don't know. I think there's a lot going on outside of the quarterback.
0: They need to sit him. I think they should sit him. And they're not going to. I think they should sit him. He is not going to just flip a switch and be the MVP candidate we saw last year. This season is going to be over. They need to sit him. Brady is in Worcester. He'll lead us off. Hey, Brady.
2: Hey, how you doing today, guys?
0: What's up?
2: Not much. So I just want to say I'm not a Patriots fan for being in school for being get my analyst degree. You know, I sit here and I watch these games. First of all, Will Campbell can't stop a nosebleed, okay? I don't know what this offensive line is doing right now. You got Vrabel thinking that he's the captain of the team. Drake May is out there putting his life on the line. He's trying to do what he can, but he has nothing. He can't do nothing. These guys are letting these defensive rushers go on him. He fumbled the ball, twice today. Two interceptions, right? No touchdowns.
0: Okay. I don't want to hear that. Okay. The beginning and end of the struggles of this football team is Drake May. Everything else is predicated off of his struggles. So I don't want to hear Will Campbell has been the furthest thing from the Patriots' problems this year. May is lost. That's the problem. This started right before the Super Bowl. Okay, when he talked about, oh, it's hard. This is hard. They should have been in his ass right then and there trying to fix him. Okay? And I don't know what Vrabel's been doing. I don't know what Josh McDaniels. I need a little bit of that from Vrabel at the press conference. I want him to continue to feel those feelings. Okay? This is unacceptable. It's not just about putting your arm around him. He's a 24-year-old guy. He's been in the league. It's his third year. He's an MVP candidate last year. This is unacceptable. Can't do this. Can't play like this. And I'm telling you, this season will be over if they don't do something drastic here. He's not going to go to Buffalo and just light it up. That's not how this works. It's not how it happens. He's got to take a second and get it back. He's got to find it. He's got to work his way out of this, and it's not going to happen on the NFL field.
1: It's not going to happen getting benched either, though.
0: Why not? It did for Young. You want to just throw him back out there and let him do this?
1: I think Drake May's proven he can go into Buffalo and win. I just watched teams today that suck, won games today. Like, I just watched Pittsburgh beat one of the best offenses in football. I just saw all that happen today. This I know this is a 7-week sample now. I get that. But, like, the NFL changes week to week. I don't know how to fix this. I'm just saying that benching Drake May is not going to be what's best for him. You might think so. I don't think it's good for the team. I don't.
0: No, it's not good for the team.
1: What, 4 weeks in? Let Buffalo win the AFC and just call it that?
0: Joe, you're thinking like Drake May. This is 2025. He's not that player right now.
1: I watched the guy who definitely isn't playing well today. I don't think he should be benched.
0: I'm not trying to be emotional about it. I'm just saying
1: I hope I'm not even if this sounds like I'm excuse making. What do you do? Is Tommy DeVito's a better option? Is that what you're telling me?
0: But at least maybe he's not lost mentally. You know what I mean? He's not a better option, obviously. But maybe if you are lost mentally and you just can't get figure out anything about what's coming at you. Did you see Lawrence today against the blitz? I mean, he was awesome every time the Patriots brought pressure. The Patriots quarterback is nowhere near that anymore. I don't know if he ever was, but he's nowhere near that. At least if you have a quarterback that's not in his own head, maybe you can find a way. You switch up the energy. This energy, you can't win doing this. This is all coming from the quarterback's poor performance, Joe. Everything is coming.
1: I don't disagree. I just don't think you bench the guy.
0: It's not a good option. If you just put him back out there and you can do some things. We'll see what they come up with this week. I'll tell you, gadget plays ain't it.
1: That was bad.
0: Like if you just think he's gonna just figure it out because he slept on the different side of the bed this week, you're hoping and wishing. That's not gonna happen. He needs to work his way out of this, and I think that should happen on the bench. You don't have to say, you don't have to make it out to be or position it like you're giving up on him. He needs some time. He needs to figure it out. We're gonna help him figure it out. We got to take a break. We're going to get you caught up. We're going to hear from the quarterback. Greg Bedard will join us in a little bit. We're going to take a quick break. Joe first will give us an update with headlines on the Patriots postgame.
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1: Patriots now 1-2 on the season after their 35-6 loss in Jacksonville. Drake May, 3 turnovers, including 2 interceptions and a fumble. Trevor Lawrence, 3 touchdown passes. In the win, Patriots now will travel to Buffalo and take on the Bills next week. Looking at the scoreboard, the Bills survived. They trailed in the game against the Chargers today. They won 24-16. Some other scores, just final. Browns 21, Panthers 18, Commanders 33-31 over the Seahawks. The Lions get a 31-24 win over the Jets. Colts 19, Texans 17, Chiefs 24-10 on the Dolphins. Giants 12-7 on the Titans. Steelers just defeated the Bengals 30-27. And a few other games underway right now. 49ers up 7-0 on the Cardinals. Vikings 10-7 on the Bucks. Ravens and Cowboys underway right now in Brazil. Cowboys threatening in that one. And Raiders, Saints, no score tonight. Rams, Broncos. Monday Night Football features the Eagles and the Bears. Red Sox playing game number 162 in Tampa Bay. They trail the Cubs 3-2. They'll take on the Yankees in the playoffs Tuesday in New York at 8 p.m. And David Pastrnak has been named captain of the Boston Bruins. 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I'm Joe Murray. We'll have more of the Shaws and Star Market Patriots postgame show after this on the Safety Insurance 98.5 The Sports Hub Patriots Radio Network.
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19: Lawrence drops back, stands in, throws to the end zone, and there's a catch made and a low ball with contact. Parker Washington engaged with Marcus Jones. There's a flag on the play. Offense. There was clear contact on the goal line. Patriots are looking for offensive pass interference, but the penalty is on New England.
20: Pass interference, defense number 25. Penalties declined, touchdown.
19: And in the end, it's another sensational catch by Parker Washington. Although the Patriots
20: zone again
19: immediately claimed offensive pass interference, the officials didn't see it that way.
0: All right, back here on the Shaw's and Star Market Patriots postgame show. 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We're going to go back to the calls right after we hear from the quarterback, Drake May. 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
21: How are you feeling right now after, obviously, a very tough day?
22: I think it's disappointing. You know, I think the ball starts rolling like that. We can't get out our own way and, can't get out of my own way personally. So I got to look myself in the mirror and look and take this as a turning point. You know, it's week three. At the same time, we got to have some fuel and realize that what we're doing out there offensively is it's unacceptable. Been unacceptable for 3 weeks. So I got to start with myself and then lead these guys, and we got to get back after it.
21: Can you walk us through the three turnovers?
22: The first one, Jared happened to be bleeding on his hand and got the football and was trying to put one to Kyle and slipped out of my hand. The second one down there is just forcing it. try to give Chiz a chance, you know, to score and get some momentum, you know, going into halftime. And then had a one-on-one matchup backside and, you know, shouldn't have thrown it.
1: Drake, just to be clear, you just said that first one, you said there's blood on the football?
22: Yes.
1: And that caused the slip?
22: You can say that, but at the same time, I got to hold on to the football.
1: You feel like you're not, like, being yourself in the sense of just playing and are you thinking too much maybe sometimes as to whether or not to throw and hesitant things? What's kind of going through your mind as you make these mistakes?
22: Yeah, I wouldn't say hesitant. You know, I think back there seeing it, and we just got to, you know, make plays. I got to make throws. We got to get in the right looks. We got to, you know, penalties and turnovers. And like I said, it's more beating ourselves, you know, and credit to them. You know, they played way better than we did, you know, speaking defensively compared to us on offense, you know, today. And, you know, that wasn't a replication of how we play football in New England.
2: You said this is a turning point, like, or it should be, it needs to be a turning
22: point.
2: How do you challenge yourself? What can you do?
22: Yeah, it's, you know, similar scenario. We were 1-2 last year, and we kind of went on a roll, and we got a chance to, you know, earlier in the season to, you know, put our head down and work, and, you know that this is, you know, an opportunity to band together, and realize that, you know, the best football that we play is together, and realizing that that's going to start with me, you know, protecting the football and protecting this team, because that's, you know, my job, and I've been failing to do that.
1: Do you feel like you're seeing it well when you're back there?
22: Yeah, I didn't think it was hesitating much. I thought we, you know, hit some plays, and there's definitely some plays we, you know, wish we had back. I think that's every week. So, no, I wouldn't say I was, you know, hesitant or tucking it early or you know, kind of scrambling out of the pocket early. You know, I felt like, you know, the guys up front are battling hard, and we got, you know, do some things, you know, for myself to, you know, move the chains.
4: Physically, the right shoulder, just going back to the Super Bowl, like, do you feel like that has any lingering effect this season?
22: Yeah, I mean, I like to, you know, say when you have that much time off and you get to, you know, focus on getting back that you're going out there healthy. And, you know, you're going to get banged up every now and then, but at the same time, a lot of guys are banged up. So looking forward to getting back to playing winning football. You know, that's the main thing. And knowing that, you know, I play a big role in that and then taking that and, you know, taking the bull, you know, by its horns.
1: Does your shoulder feel as good and how is it did before that injury?
22: Yeah, I wouldn't say there's a problem with my shoulder. You know, I think there's – you know, times where, you know, I think you look back on the playoff run and that Denver game and when I took the hit and to now, you know, I felt good during training camp and you continue to, you know, let it loose.
4: What are the biggest differences for you right now compared to last season?
22: I think, you know, speaking from offense of getting out of my own way, I think it's getting out of my own way, you know, as well. You know, personally, I think it's, you know, nothing that, you know, I feel like, you know, these mistakes, you know, that I'm making personally are really, you know, them beating us. I think it's beating myself and realizing that, you know, there's times last year where you got to, you know, flip to the next play and realize this league will humble you quick. And just finding ways for me to, you know, step up when I feel like I'm not playing my best and still lead a team. And I think that's what, you know, this position's about. And that's what, you know, as a quarterback of this football team, that is my, you know, obligation and owning that. And for me, it starts with, you know, confidence in, you know, the guys, and it's all of us, and it's particularly, you know, with me, you know, my 111th is a big part of it.
2: Confidence is just such a big part of being a professional athlete. Where is your confidence level right now in your own game?
22: Yeah, you'd like to say it's, you know, it's high, but, you know, at the same time, I'm always gonna be confident in myself to make plays. You know, I've been confident, and you know, there's one thing out there. I'm gonna go out there and compete. You know, I'm gonna leave it all out there, and I know that. And that comes with, you know, competing comes with being confident and being confident in this league and realizing that, you know, these mistakes, you got to bounce back and at the same time, you got to, you know, eliminate them. So, you know, the more that we, you know, get out of our own way, the more the confidence in myself and this team will build. So that's something that it starts in practice and it starts with me and it starts with, you know, us getting to work this week and we got a big one this week. So thank you guys.
0: All right, that was Drake May's press conference brought to you by your New England Chevy dealers and the Chevy Silverado, where dependability comes standard. Let's get another call in before we have to go to break. Let's take Chris, who's in Braintree here. Chris.
23: Hey, guys. I mean, I think we all know that is an absolute disaster. A little disappointed in Vrabel coming out. Oh, he's only a 24-year-old quarterback, but, like, he is your quarterback. He is the team. This is what we're doing. I don't know what you're supposed to do after that, but I don't know. Zappy's a free agent.
0: Oh, gosh. All right. Well, listen, if we're talking about guy, I can't even believe I heard that name, Christopher in Braintree. Listen, it's got to happen in practice. They've had training camp. They've had practices leading into these games, weeks 1 through 3, Joe. It hasn't happened. It's not going to happen. Not for a while. If you want to just throw away your season, keep running them out there. They need to bench him, and it's okay. I'm not giving up on Drake May. It's just, it's gotten really bad. He's completely lost, and I think you need to bench him, remove him from this, and let him work his way out of whatever it is. You're going to have to go back to him. Tommy DeVito's not taking you to the promised land, but you got to get him out of there because he is not functional right now. 617-779-0985. We're going to hear from Greg Bedard a little bit later here on the Shaws and Star Market Patriots postgame show on the Safety Insurance 985, the Sports Hub Patriots Radio Network.
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19: Shotgun snap, waist high for May. A lot of time as he stands there. He rears back. He throws a deep ball for Pop Douglas. He's open, makes the catch at the 40, and he's... taken down by a pair of Jaguars, thrown to the turf by Travis Hunter. So Pop Douglas got open back home in Jacksonville. And a big completion by May with a lot of time to find him at the 33.
14: It's a big time throw by May. That should never happen. Pop runs the motion. He's going wheel route. He stood open for about 10 seconds.
0: All right, back here on the Shaw's and Star Market Patriots postgame show. 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
15: Can I bring up two things, Mark, that stand out? And I know people want to call, and I think there's only so much we can say. Mike Vrabel saying concerns about the team, his level is very high. That
0: spoke to you?
15: I don't want to hear that. I know that you care, Mike Vrabel. I know that you want to make things right. I know that Morgan Moses didn't play because you wanted Lomu to get reps. I know that you wanted Kyle Williams to play late in the game. I get all that. I know that you kicked the field goal late in the game because you wanted to make sure the guy got a field goal. I get it. You're coaching all the time. Understood. But now, before the biggest game of the year, you can still beat the Bills. Like, you can beat the Bills. You can be 2-2. And you can get back on track. So that's why I'm not panicking. That's why I don't think they should bench him. But those that stood out to me, and I don't like that. We can dig into that a little more in a bit.
0: What don't you like, though?
15: He doesn't need to say that. Hey, we got our ass kicked. But we're going to get ready to do what we can to beat Buffalo next week.
0: Okay.
15: Just say that.
0: Yeah.
15: Don't say more than that. And then he's going, why'd you take out this guy? Well, we were down a bleep load. Like, duh. Like, what are you going to do? That's what everyone kept asking. What are you going to do? What are you going to do, Mike? What are you going to do, Mike? There was like, he has no answers now. It sounds like he has no answers. The other thing is Drake May excuse making. I can't do it.
0: By whom?
15: There's blood on the football, and that's why.
0: I don't want to hear. That's what I was going to say.
15: Excuse making. Excuse making.
0: There's a blood. It's football. There's always blood on the football, isn't there? Isn't that what it's all about?
15: How about you carry a glove on you? How about you use the center's, the towel? Center has a towel. You have a towel. I know it's hot out there. I get it. It's hot.
0: Don't drop the ball.
15: Don't excuse. No, don't give me the excuse. That, to me, loser. That's loser football.
0: Ryan's in Atlanta. Hey, Ryan.
16: Hey, gentlemen. I just wanted to say that I like that y'all brought up the excuse making because he was kind of doing that last year after they lost the Super Bowl. But my main point about his injury and shoulder and all that, but my main point is he's mentally broken. And more importantly, I also want to say that I think Josh McDaniels, his scheme, they can't beat cover six. When you have a coordinator who can't coach your quarterback to beat cover six, it bleeds into everywhere else. And I think it's just benching Drake, you might get a Bryce Young situation where it kind of course corrects him. Hopefully, that's the hope. But we don't know. It's gotten to the point now where he's throwing you out of games within two quarters.
0: He's not giving you a chance, in other words. And if you don't have a chance, and then on top of the lack of productivity offensively, it is bleeding into every other aspect. You're putting so much pressure on the defense, it's unsustainable. I don't want to be in this situation. I just don't know. And I don't want to hear about the shoulder either. Okay, the shoulder is what it is. He hurt it last year. Okay, now, did that affect him in the Super Bowl? Probably, maybe. This is way beyond a shoulder impingement.
15: He answered it. He said the problems have nothing to do with the shoulder.
0: It's not about the shoulder. That's an excuse. He is lost. He was in a groove. He got out of the groove. He got knocked off his spot. And now he's a lost puppy. He doesn't know what he's doing. He's lost. His confidence is shattered. How do you fix that?
15: I do think the cover six is an issue for him. I mean,
0: it is.
15: You know, it's an issue. It might even be to McDaniels, too.
0: Yeah, but Joe, and it is. But if you're that good at quarterback, you can't find a way to figure that out after multiple times seeing it.
15: My thing was, if you get four guys, if it's cover, it's cover two, right? So you got four guys on one side, two on the other.
0: Yeah.
15: Don't you have to try to break it down so they get out of it? Like, I just don't feel like they're doing anything to try to get the defense to get out of the cover six.
0: Well, why aren't the two of them, McDaniels and May, talking about that during the week, all night, all day, trying to figure out how to break that cycle? They're both the best at what they do, so, you know? Supposedly, runner-up for MVP, Josh McDaniels, a highly decorated offensive coordinator. Between the two of them, you can't figure out how to be more productive over a coverage? All that experience with Brady all those years? Come on. He's broken. And it's not enough time, one week with 2.5 practices, to get him out of it. He needs to go. He needs to go to Fort Myers or wherever they are, you know, and grind. You know, that's a Red Sox thing. Nick is in Long Island. Hey, Nick.
1: Hey, guys. Thanks for taking my call. The only way you could describe the play of Drake May right now is just stupidity. And his stupidity traces back to the postseason when he felt pressure. And my personal opinion, he got broken in the postseason. And now it's carrying over 3 weeks into the season. He's lost out in the field. He can't read coverage. He's throwing these interceptions, but he's got covered. And if they're not covered, they're double or triple covered. And he's throwing these interceptions. And the stupidity now must be contagious with this team, because now you got Borgalis out there. Came and hit a 20-yard field goal. I know the game was out of reach at this point, but Mac Hollins with a stupid taunting penalty. Kyle Williams with that kickoff return where he caught it and he was out of bounds. I mean, he's just broken at this point. You know, I don't know what they can do to fix him, but something's got to give here. Thanks, guys.
0: All right, thanks for the call. I got a text today that just said, from Ken, he said the 2025 playoffs broke Drake May. And by the way, Joe, I have no issue with that Mac Hollins taunting penalty. None. Okay? They needed something.
15: Yeah.
0: And they're not getting the energy or body language from Drake May. Yeah. The game was, he was, at least he was competing his tail off.
15: He showed fight. It was not smart, but he showed fight.
0: It was not smart, but there was nothing else. Nobody else was bringing the energy based on what was going on in that game. It certainly wasn't May. At least he was bringing something. Not a smart penalty, but at that point, okay. Let's get another call here. Sorry, Kate is in Revere. You want to grab Kate in Revere on the line? Kev, thanks.
2: Yeah, hello.
0: Hey, Kate.
2: Yeah, I'm calling. I believe that it's on the organization, the Patriots, and the coaching staff. They got rid of they traded Booty, who was Drake's guy. Not just Drake's guy. He had chemistry with others on offense. So when the media and everybody talks about something's wrong with the offense, let's get down to the nitty-gritty. There's a lack of receivers. I just Googled receivers. You got Dobbs, Williams, Hollins, and Douglas. That's what comes up. That's not enough. And Douglas is not producing like he did. He's not doing as great. Dobbs is definitely not producing. Hollins is the only one. Williams. Preseason history is a problem, then, I say. And he has nobody to throw to. I believe it's all on Drake May. It's his fault. It's the coach's fault. But He doesn't have anyone to throw to.
0: Okay.
15: I disagree. I think that they may have maybe botched some of their roster management? Yeah. But, you know, throwing to an interception when Efton Chisholm's on the back of the goal line and, you know, Travis Hunter's right there.
0: Joe, he whipped his head right around. It's not like it was a last-minute thing. His head whipped right around, and May saw it and still threw it.
15: That is not on the poor wide receivers or any of that. That's on May. Like, there's a couple of plays. Like the Mac Hollins play on the opening night, that's not on the receiver. Maybe the Kyle Williams one earlier.
0: May was way too late with that throw. Now Williams' effort was bad.
15: Yeah, okay.
0: But
15: yeah.
0: But you're reaching. We're reaching.
15: And the other thing is, when you have a star runner-up MVP, don't they make whatever the receivers they have better?
0: Correct.
15: And that's the issue right now with Drake
0: May. Would I like Kayshon Boutte to be here, especially with the injury to A.J. Brown? Sure, I would. They had a rapport. But you know what? He's had a rapport with Mac Collins. Sort of had one today. How did that work? Yeah, he still made a bunch of mistakes. Had a rapport with Hunter Henry. Where's that connection been? It's not because they traded Boutte. It's because May is in the tank mentally and doesn't know how to get out of it. That is where this begins and ends. 617-779-0985. Greg Bedard of the Boston Sports Journal will join us at 5:35 p.m. Joe Murray is going to get us updated right now with headlines. But before we do that, let's pause 10 seconds for station identification on the Safety Insurance 98.5, the Sports Hub Patriots Radio Network.
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15: All right, Patriots lose today 35-6 in Jacksonville. They got smoked. Drake May, 3 turnovers, including 2 interceptions. He fumbled twice in the game. Trevor Lawrence, 3 touchdown passes. Matt Collins did have a pretty decent receiving day. 6 catches for 87 yards. But now the undefeated Buffalo Bills stand in their way at 1-2. They'll head to Buffalo next Sunday. NFL scoreboard, those Bills did defeat the Chargers today despite multiple turnovers. In that game, Panthers lose 28-18 to the Browns. It was the Commanders 33, Seahawks 31. Again, that score with the Bills was 24-16. Lions 31-24 over the Jets. Colts 19-17 over the Texans. Chiefs 24-10 over the Dolphins. Giants get the win 12-7 over the Titans. And it was the Steelers 30, Bengals 27. Later on tonight, Sunday Night Football features Rams and Broncos. Monday Night Football, Eagles and Bears. The Red Sox playing game 162 right now in Tampa Bay against the Cubs. They trail 3-2 in the seventh inning. They'll take on the Yankees in New York. Game 1 of the playoffs Tuesday night at 8 p.m. And David Pastrnak has been named the captain of the Boston Bruins. 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
5: Morgales comes on for a 40-yard try. All I can think is maybe in this situation, Mike Vrabel's trying to get this kicker right.
10: Backdoor cover.
5: With a snap from Ashby, Borregales missed from 38 on his last attempt. The snap is in place. The kick airborne to the uprights, and the kick is good. So the Patriots get another field goal by Borregales. The score 28-6, Jacksonville 13-17 to go.
0: All right, back on the Shaw's and Star Market Patriots postgame show. Mark Dondero, Joe Murray, 617-779-0985. 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I will say this, Joe, big picture, despite the way Drake May is playing and what he looked like today, if they somehow, even if it wasn't a good Drake May game, but they found a way to win in Buffalo, you're 2-2. You'd have beaten the undefeated Bills, a huge division win, and you're kind of right there. I mean, nobody would have batted an eye before the season if they were able to get to 2-2 after these 4 games. So, I mean, it's not like the season's over. I just don't believe that Drake May is going to be able to play well. I think he's just broken. That's the problem. So from a hope perspective, we can sit here and talk ourselves into these things all week long and that it's going to be okay and they can find a way. I don't believe it. But big picture, this moment here and now, I could say if they found a way to get to 2-2, that would be good. And I don't think anybody would really be bothered based on what happened. People thought that could be a possibility before the season.
15: Yeah, look ahead line, I think, was 3.5. I'll look up to see what it will be for next week. That's what it was when the schedule came out. I mean, Buffalo's had a hiccup today.
0: Yeah.
15: Chargers blew it late, but they turned the ball over a ton. It didn't cost them the game. where when Drake May turns the ball over, generally they score. I haven't even looked it up, but when he threw the first interception today, the defense only gave up 23 points on the year. 17 of those 23 were after a Drake May turnover. I don't have the patience to do the rest of the math, but like that's how bad to tell people that the mistakes Drake May are playing are literally costing the team wins, literally costing them staying in the game. I do think they still had a shot at halftime. I really do. I thought the game would be high scoring. I didn't think it would be the Jacksonville that did it, but you win next week. You're 2-2. You have a divisional win, and I think you cruise.
0: Yeah.
15: So I think Drake May's done it before.
0: Yeah.
15: And I think he can go into Buffalo and win. It just doesn't look great right now.
0: I think we're kidding ourselves. I don't think that's realistic. I think he needs time. And I don't think playing is going to allow for him to get the time he needs to come out of this.
15: I got one more for you. They built this team to be a bully this year.
0: Yeah.
15: They wanted. Did you see Gilliam today?
0: He was in there first.
15: You saw him in there. Yeah. Okay, because I know they were using Jeremiah Farms at one point, or that, if that's his name, as a fullback. So like you wanted to go bigger. They needed a second tight end today. They didn't really have it. They had that kid Arkin, who's skinny as hell. Like they couldn't block today. It was the line to the tight end to the fullback. I'm just saying maybe next week, since you built your team to be a fullback and tight ends, you pack it in, and you got
0: to
15: run the ball.
0: Well, you have to. You're not getting into a shootout with exactly. Josh Allen, not the way May's playing.
15: And I'm going back to the Mac Jones 11 throws in the wind, you know? You might have to win a game like that. You can, but can you stop the run, right? Did the defense now get, beat up this week? Marcus Jones played really well in the second half. But later on in the game, you saw their third safety playing, right? How can they keep withstanding these injuries? And that's another thing, Mark. They have 16 players on the injured list.
0: Mm-hmm. Yeah.
15: That was the most they had three games in. That's the most that they had all last year. So there is other things going on. Sure. But for Drake May to play well, it's the only way they're going to win.
0: We know the overwhelming story. It's how you put, the quarterback can help overcome those injuries. He's the guy. It starts and stops with him. Kev, can you? I'm sorry. This machine is just off its rocker. Can you take Ralph and Holden? Let's go to Ralph.
6: Hey, gentlemen. Thank you for taking my call. I appreciate it. Yeah, a total disappointment today. And I agree with Mark. I believe this is a whole mental issue with Drake May. I think maybe he's got to sit down with Mike Vrabel and any of the Patriot brass that would like to, talk to him about it. But let me give you guys, don't hang up on me. Let me give you guys an idea. There was a quarterback out there that had 60 turnovers in 3 years in the NFL. His first 3 years, it was Trevor Lawrence. And Brett Favre in one season had 36 turnovers. So I'm not giving Drake May a pass here, okay? I think the kid he needs some help.
0: Okay, so that's fine. Thanks, Ralph. What I will say to respond to Ralph again, it's not the turnovers that have me all up in arms. It's the way the quarterback looks. That's what I can't deal with. That's what I'm not having a good – I'm not – able to live with the fact that he looks the way he looks. If he was going out there and slinging it all over the yard and making a bunch of plays, but then making some stupid boneheaded throws and costing his team with some bad mistakes, that's one thing. That's bad. But that's not what I see happening. What I see is Drake May being lost mentally. Okay? Trevor Lawrence, I haven't followed every snap of Trevor Lawrence's career. But he threw the pick today. It wasn't good. He wasn't lost mentally out there. He was playing and acting like he was operating with conviction. I don't see any of that with Drake May. That's why I'm saying they need to sit him. It's not just about the turn. It is a big part about the turnovers and giving the ball away. You can't win doing that. But he looks like he's calling for help. He doesn't look good. He looks out of sorts. And the team feeds off of that. He's not some gunslinger, some swashbuckler out there just making too many, you know, throws that putting the ball in harm's way. He is lost. He is timid. I think he's playing afraid to make a mistake. And then he's making those mistakes. If he was turning the ball over but unafraid to make the mistake, I'd say, all right, we gotta work on the turnovers. He's afraid to make the mistake and making the mistake. That's the worst thing you could be. Paul's in New Hampshire. Hey, Paul.
7: Mark, Joe, how are you guys?
0: How are you?
7: Before I get into your take about benching Drake May, which I fully agree with, I checked in on the 1 o'clock games at the six-minute mark of the third quarter, and every single game outside of the Patriots game was within one score, including the Tennessee Titans, who are horrific, and that's embarrassing. To the Drake May point, Mark, I think your assessment is spot on. Something between the ears has gone awry for this kid. I don't know if it's the Super Bowl loss. I don't know if he's seen ghosts from the playoff performance last year. But my question to you is, if they do bench him, what then happens, you know, two, 3 games after Tommy DeVito, when either Kraft or the fan base is calling to put Drake May back in? What is that going to do for his mindset at that point? Regardless of how they do, what is he going to think? How is he going to perform if he's been benched in favor of Tommy Cutlets, and now he's going to come back and salvage the season? Thanks, guys.
0: Well, I just think you try to portray it as this is the new NFL. This is what the NFL is now. These quarterbacks come in out of college. They start. They have some initial success. And it's not the worst thing if you have to take a step back to take two steps forward. Bryce Young. I mean, we've seen it. We've seen it with C.J. Stroud. We're sort of seeing it with with Jaden Daniels. We're kind of seeing it. We've seen it with Carson Wentz. We've seen this. I would just say this is a part of the process and position it that way. And again, I don't know how you can argue with the way he's played. It's exceptionally bad, Joe. It's not just pulling a quick trigger or something like that. It's exceptionally bad.
15: Yeah, my only Bryce Young thing is they went to Andy Dalton, who was, you know, a veteran. And,
0: yeah,
15: you know, they had a new coach there, Canales, who actually wanted to run an offense, and they couldn't do it with Bryce Young. So, okay. You can't do it before the Bills game. Like, if you win the game, you're 2-2, you're back in it, right? So I just feel like you'd be giving up a lot. But yeah, I mean, I get your point on it. You know, in the end, they stuck with C.J. Stroud. He lost today. That caller mentioned every single game today changed in the final 2 minutes of every game today. And turnovers were the difference in every single game. So yeah, like, Drake May has turnovers, whether it's with 8 minutes left in the third or whatever, that cost the team today. But I just think that, remember, there was always a veteran with him, whether it was Brissett. Last year it was Pastrnak, you know what I'm saying?
0: Yeah.
15: Dobbs.
0: Yeah.
15: But Dobbs has at least played in playoff games.
0: Is DeVito not considered enough of a veteran?
15: I don't think so.
0: Okay.
15: I don't think so. I will say, the little I saw DeVito today, he moved the ball. I just don't think it's a better option.
0: It's a different energy.
15: I'm kind of stuck on the cover six thing. You know, I think the coaches have to beat that. And I don't think they're doing enough.
0: No, I don't either.
15: So I like, May's struggling, but I think they have to help him too. Just like I thought they had to help him. I get when you're an MVP type quarterback, you don't have to say to him, hey, don't turn the ball over here. Hey, make a good throw. But he's still 24 years old, and you still have to say things to him. So I think at times the coaching staff does let him down. I'm not excuse making. He absolutely sucked today. It was the worst game he's played. He cost him big time. It was a no-show. It was an absolute no-show. They got to get it together because the Bills are going to play a cover six next week. And then, you know, Chicago is going to play a cover six. And all these teams are just going to play cover six. And it's just, oh, until we beat it, that's all it's going to be. They can't run the football either. They can't run the football. You have a pretty decently paid running back and another guy that was a second round pick. They can't run the football. It's embarrassing. You brought in the fullback and all that. You can't run.
0: I'm just saying, you know, I like to play golf. If the driver's not working, if you try to figure it out throughout the entire round, that round is going to go to bleep. okay? I'd rather just figure it out later on the range and play with the clubs that are cooperating that day. And I just feel like that's what Drake May, that's Drake May right now.
15: Do you know what their yards per carry was today?
0: Probably not good.
15: Three.
0: Yeah.
15: They were running into the ass of the offensive linemen. Like, they need more. And I get your point. The leader at the top struggling, and now it's bleeding through the team. I got it.
0: Correct.
15: I got it. Someone's got to bail him out. Henderson tried to bail him out last week, right? The plays tried to bail him out a week ago.
0: Was Mac Hollins not trying to bail him out today? He made plays.
15: I think they stopped going to him. They started to go to DeMario Douglas. And then whenever they tried to go to Hunter Henry, it was before the sticks.
0: That throw to Douglas on the rollout, Joe, that's an inexcusable miss.
15: Oh,
0: he missed him.
15: Oh, he missed him.
0: You got to make that play. He's missing plays that I feel like you could take the quarterback out of Boston College, whoever the hell it is, and he could make those throws, some of those throws. It's
15: that,
0: bad.
15: That one was a miss.
0: 617-779-0985. Greg Bedard again, 535. It's the Shaws and Star Market Patriots postgame show on the Safety Insurance 985 The Sports on Patriots Radio Network.
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5: But they will keep the offense on the field. On a fourth and inches to begin the second half, May under center sends Henderson in motion, hands it off to Ramon, and Stevenson leaps over the right

0: day the season kicked off, Drake May dropped that he was an investor in a non-alcoholic beer, said how little he likes to drink, and obviously spent the entire offseason doing brand deals. He has his middle school girlfriend, and if he were my child, I'd be really proud, but he's my quarterback, and I'm afraid he doesn't have enough real-life experience to battle the demons on the field that he's battling, the most important position in professional sports. He would have been better off, instead of going to Japan for 2 weeks in March, going to Walpole State Penn and getting mentally toughened up by the prisoners there, because that's what we're dealing with here. We're dealing with a soft quarterback. He's a suburban kid, no real life adversity, has his two parents, upper to upper middle class upbringing. So when it's not handed to him, like it wasn't today, you see the pouting on the sidelines at the end of the third quarter looking like Eeyore, and then the post game persona of, oh, I have blood on my hands. Doesn't even get mad. It's monotone. And it's utterly frustrating. And it's not just Drake versus his head at this point. And I do think Tommy DeVito's got to be your go-to solution going forward. It's also Drake against this team's horrible karma right now, between the horny coach and the cancel culture owner and all the other stuff that's gone on here. It's a lot to throw on a 24-year-old, especially a 24-year-old who probably has never gone into a bar and walked out with the girl.
1: I'm not saying all those other things aren't a factor, and I'm not – some of the personal life stuff I don't think is a part of this either. But I just think it's the quarterback position in today's NFL. It's such a huge piece of the puzzle, and he's not playing well. And maybe that is the – you know, he doesn't know how to handle some of this adversity or has never dealt with adversity at this level. But whatever it is, it's not working. It hasn't worked in a long time. And I don't see how it's going to start working if he doesn't make a significant change. He either Drake May or Mike Vrabel or both. And again, I'm not giving up on Drake May. I'm just saying I don't see how in 3 days, 5 days, 2.5 practices in shorts, a walkthrough, you're not going to fix it in that amount of time. I think you really need to grind and do some soul searching and look at what's going on here and what went wrong while doing so, try to save the season. Because if you keep putting that version of Drake May out there, you're not going to have a chance. Just the facts.
2: You know, it's not about the game necessarily today, all that stuff. But did Drake May maybe do a little too much in the offseason?
1: Well, look, I don't know what a quarterback... I mean, you got to take some time. But if I were Drake May, I feel like I would have been at the facility every day watching film. You know,
2: and during joint practices, all the reports were Drake May looked incredible. And granted, a lot of it was with AJ Brown.
1: It was also practice.
2: Yeah, it was practice too. It's different, you know. He had a very, you know, he did a lot in the offseason. And he doesn't look good on the field.
1: No. But this is also on the coaches, Joe. Right. They've got to find a way to remind him of the success that he had. While doing so, scheme something that can help him get back to that, Josh. I don't know how you're going to – you can't fix everything because the players play.
2: Yeah, I'm not saying like the brand deals or going on vacation and going to Japan.
1: What are you talking about?
2: I just, you know, did he have a lack of focus maybe this offseason? You know, and – I can give you the full quote on the shoulder thing if you really want that one, because that was I got to read this one. So this Doug Hyde of the Herald broke this one down, and he asked Drake May about the shoulder injury, how he dealt with it last postseason. Drake, physically, the right shoulder, just going back to the Super Bowl. Do you feel like there's been any lingering effect this season for you? His answer. Yeah, I mean, I like to say when you got that much time off and you get to focus on getting back and you're going out there healthy, you're going to get banged up every now and then. But at the same time, a lot of guys are banged up. So looking forward to getting back to playing winning football, that's the main thing, in knowing that I play a big role in that and taking that and taking the bull by its horns. Question, does your shoulder feel as good now as it did before the injury? Yeah, I wouldn't say there's a problem with my shoulder. And I'm not going to read the rest.
1: I have no energy for shoulder conversation. I think that's an excuse. I don't think that has anything to do with the struggles he's experiencing. Nothing.
2: Yeah. So he said it himself. I wouldn't say there's a problem with my shoulder. I think there's times where I look back and, you know, knew that he took the hit, but he goes, I felt good during training camp and continued to

0: Let it loose.
1: Like, I don't even want, and I, Doug does great work. I don't even want to hear that question again. Unless he, gets injured again on a shoulder.
0: The first part's interesting. The second part is, no, nothing's wrong with my shoulder. So I'm just trying to, like.
1: Well, I think if you've played a terrible game and you're sort of given an out by a reporter who asks about a previous injury, so you kind of feel like, ooh, I could take some of that so I don't sound quite, so it doesn't maybe look quite as bad as it was. So I think that's what he was doing. But ultimately, he knows it's not the shoulder. He's messed up. Up here, he's gone. He is lost. That's the problem.
0: He's not really letting it loose, though, is he?
1: Well, I mean, no.
0: He said he's going to continue to let it loose.
1: Well,
0: is he letting it loose?
1: It's not working, whatever he's doing. Matt's in Braintree. Hey, Matt.
2: Yeah, sounds like the happiest guy right now is Bob Kraft, because he's not going to have to write a big fat check at the end of the year. Mark, I agree with you. If this guy has lost it, I mean, how many times have you sat a guy out and brought him back and he's done anything remotely successful? I think you're going to start looking at the draft, looking at Arch Manning. Who do you guys like?
1: I'm not going there. I don't think you have to do that. I think you can work with Drake May and get him back to what he, or at least closer to what he was. It's not going to happen by just throwing him out there week after week and hoping.
0: Yeah.
1: He's got to take time.
0: Mark's point is, for the team's sake, run the offense, get rhythm, get guys, receiving multiple passes a game, try to run the ball differently, show different looks, don't get trapped in a cover six, you know what I mean? And then they play it the entire game and you have no answer. It's about getting the team back on track and getting guys back in and letting Drake watch it and hear it and hear the calls and see it and be motivated to work on things in practice to get back out on the football field.
1: Yeah, I just gotcha. Change the energy. They need an energy shift.
0: I just don't think you can do it Bills week.
1: Okay, that's fair.
0: Like, this is Bills week.
1: Yeah. And I wouldn't be saying this if he didn't look the way he's looking. And it's getting worse, Joe. It's getting worse.
0: It's getting to Mac Jones level.
1: With that being said, our analysis in the first 2 weeks, that was correct. It was bad. And we were concerned. And now it's even worse. So now we're real concerned. Tony's in Rockland. Hey, Tony.
3: Hey. So I'm just thinking, you can't give up on this kid. I think that's the wrong thing to do.
1: You wouldn't bench him. You keep him out there?
3: I would put him right back in next week. Things happened fast last year with him and Super Bowl. And then, I think a lot of it's coaching. They didn't keep his confidence level up. A lot of stuff, like you said, happened in the off season. He needs coaching. He needs confidence. He needs to stay out. We all know he can do it. And, I believe that they should not just put in Tony. I love Tommy Collins, but I really think that they got to stick with Drake May, and they need to get him out there and get his confidence back.
1: Okay. I wish that were the case, and I hope it is the case. I just think he's so far from that. It's not going to be easy to just go back, put him back out there against the Buffalo Bills team and hope for the best, and that he's going to just poof. Become the MVP candidate again. Sean's in Peabody. Hey, Sean.
4: I'm not in Peabody. I'm actually a Bills fan in Lynn from Buffalo. But I really can't stand the way you guys are dumping all over Drake May. Like, the fans, like, how many of you guys, like, so ungrateful? You guys had the same record last season and went to the Super Bowl. And now it's doom and gloom. How come it can't turn on? Why don't you guys blame Josh McDaniels for terrible play calling? Drake May isn't the whole problem of your team. Don't hang up on me, please. I want to go counterpoint with you guys, because the fact that people call, the last caller had it right. Drake May needs help. He's a good quarterback. Your team is struggling. You guys have played against teams that have adapted to you guys. And the fact that you guys are like Drake, you're going to bench him for Danny DeVito? Give me a break. Like, anybody that says bench Drake May is wearing a Tampa Bay Brady jersey right now.
1: Okay. Thanks for the call. I totally disagree. I don't know what you want me to – you're looking at Drake May play, aren't you? Are you watching the games? Does he look anything close to what he was last year? And by the way, how many of those MVP-level quarterbacks, your quarterback included, Josh Allen, did you see reach near MVP-level heights only to fall this far down. Did Josh Allen ever do that when he got close to an MVP? Did Joe Burrow ever do that when he got close to an MVP? Look completely lost amongst the NFL elite? No, that never happened. Okay? So, yeah, everything's on the table, and he is not giving you a chance to win games, and it's infecting the entire team. So you're damn right I'm considering benching him. I'm not giving up on him, but you need to change the energy. If you get to 1-4, the season's over, Joe. The schedule's tough. They're not going to be able to overcome that. All right, Joe's going to get an update. We're going to talk to Greg Bedard of the Boston Sports Journal here on the Patriots postgame show.
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0: All right, Patriots now 1-2. They lose today in Jacksonville 35-6. Drake May, 2 interceptions, 2 fumbles. Trevor Lawrence, 3 touchdown passes. That's the difference. They're now 1-2. They'll take on the Bills in Buffalo next week. Quick scoreboard here. Games currently in action. Raiders up 13-6 on the Saints. Ravens 17-10 on the Cowboys. 17-10 Vikings over the Bucks, and the 49ers up 14-6 over the Cardinals. Earlier today, Browns 21-18 over the Panthers. Commanders defeated the Seahawks 33-31. Bills hang on 24-16 over the Chargers. Lions 31, Jets 24. Texans lose a close one 19-17. They're 0-3 now. Chiefs up 24-10 over the Dolphins today. They're 3-0. Giants 12, Titans 7, and the Bengals fell to the Steelers 30-27. Later on tonight, it will be the Rams and the Broncos. Red Sox right now, they trail the Cubs 5-2, top of the fifth inning, but they'll play the playoff game in New York Tuesday night, 8 p.m. David Pastrnak named captain of the Bruins. 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
24: A bunch to the right, tight. Williams split tight left. May rolls out to the right. Dre looks toward the end zone. Throws it to the back end zone. Picked off. He threw it fading away to the right. Threw it toward the end line. And right to Travis Hunter. Touchback Jacksonville.
25: Is there a chance you might see DeVito at some point?
26: You got points. In 2 out of 3 games, he's done the cardinal sin. You can't do. In the red area. Turn the ball over to the end zone.
1: All right, back here in the Shaw's of Star Market Patriots postgame show. 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And right now we're joined by Greg. Welcome in, Greg. And I'll start with this. I think that Drake May is broken mentally. It's getting worse. I need you to sit there or stand there or whatever you're doing and convince me as to why the Patriots should not bench him for week 4 in Buffalo.
27: Okay. Starting off with a banger. And by the way, Mark, sounds like you need a hug. I'm available for those, by the way.
1: Wow. So, thank you.
27: Why he should not be benched? Because he has the potential to be a really good quarterback, and I don't think that you get better sitting on the bench. I agreed with keeping him in the game for that drive that they had going there, because you never know what drive, what play is going to turn things around for a football team. And so I'm going to keep running him out there and, you know, through Buffalo into the quote unquote easy part of the schedule, which of course is not easy where this team is right now. But you have to let players work their ways out of it. And I'm going to give Drake every opportunity to do that.
1: Couldn't I argue, though, it's gotten so bad so fast, if you continue to just go out there and throw him out there and hope that he finds it or turns it around, you're going to put yourself in a hole that's insurmountable for this season, And before you know it, the season's going to be lost waiting for Drake May to rediscover his form.
27: You could make that argument. You know, I just think there's 14 games left. I think there's a lot of football left. I think if you stand back and take out your memories of actually, you know, watching the fourth quarter in Seattle or the offense for much of the Steelers game or what happened today, you step back and you look at it, a Patriots team starting 1-2, you know, with a chance to win on the road in Seattle with a lead in the fourth quarter, or at least the third quarter. And even a team, even the Patriots starting 1-3 against their schedule, I don't think that was, you know, outrageous. So I think the only thing that you can do, the only way that I've seen, Mark, in my 25 years covering football, is you just got to keep going. You got to make the corrections. You got to work in practice, and, you know, keep going. And things can turn around. I mean, I always bring up the 2009 Packers team that I covered. Aaron Rodgers in 2008 was 6-10. They started that season 2-2, and then 4-2. They fell to 4-4. With a loss at Tampa to a horrendous Tampa team that had lost something like 20, I don't know, 18 consecutive games or something like that, something ridiculous. And the Packers wanted everybody to be fired. Rodgers, McCarthy, Ted Thompson, they had a players-only meeting after that. Rodgers got called on the carpet for being playing too much hero ball, hanging on to the ball. And then, what do you know? I think they won 8 of 9 to finish the season, qualified for the postseason. And so, as bad as things look, there's always next week. And that's all you can do when you're in this position.
0: Greg, Mike Vrabel talked about his concern level is very high for the team right now. I felt like, what were your thoughts on that comment and, you know, some of the moves he made? I think Mike Giardi asked him about taking out Morgan Moses and some other guys. Is it really just about trying to coach to get better to play for the next game?
27: But Joe, specifically about his comment, look, today was alarming. There's no other way about it. I mean, you know, not only, you know, with Drake May, but also the, you know, I thought the defensive line got pushed around. I thought that, at least according to PFF, Milton Williams had 0 pressures. Christian Barmore had 1. And that was a matchup that I thought they were going to decidedly win against the interior of the Jaguars offensive line that the Broncos whipped the week before. And the Patriots really couldn't do much of anything against the run or the pass. I saw them, you know, getting, you know, shoved off the line. There was shoddy tackling. There were stupid penalties. There was Mac Hollins getting a taunting penalty down 28-3. Kyle Williams stepping out on a kickoff. I think I'll be interested to watch the film. I thought you could make the argument that there were some effort concerns late in that game, especially on defense. I thought, you know, Kyle Williams on the interception, the last interception that Drake May threw, you know, he stopped. Then he started running again. So there's a lot of concern. How can he not have a high level of concern? If he went in there and said, yeah, you know, we're just fine. You know, well, I mean, he did say, well, we have to work our way out of it, which is what they have to do. But everybody should be alarmed. That goes from the top to the bottom on that team.
1: I don't mean to belabor the point, Greg. Just one more on the quarterback and the Drake May situation. You brought up 2009, but that was a different time, a different era of pro football. And I'm just wondering, when was or what's the precedent for a quarterback that was legitimately at an MVP level, not even a year ago, and nobody can argue that, then to come so far down where he looks completely lost out there. He's missing throws. His head, his decision-making isn't there. He's turning the ball over. He's dropping the ball. I mean, that is a far, far drop. And I don't know when we've seen a quarterback, you mentioned Rodgers, play himself out of that and become the MVP candidate again. And I'm just wondering if Bryce Young is kind of the new NFL. He had to take a seat. He had to, you know, sit down and figure it out. And then he came back in and was back to at least something closer to what he was or what they hoped he would be.
27: Look, I can't sit here and tell you right now, you know, on the fly, give you examples, but I'm sure there are plenty of them. And I also think, Mark, you know, I think obviously this is drastic, and no one expected Drake May to go from by far the highest passer rating in the league to, if he's not, I know he was like second lowest, I think, last week, two interceptions today. He probably has the lowest passer rating in the league through three weeks, something along those lines. You know, nobody expected that. But, you know, I do think you need to look. I think we need to look back and have more of an honest conversation about where Drake May was last year and the defenses he faced and the schedule he faced and, you know, his issues in the postseason. And, you know, maybe that was closer to reality, which would make this wouldn't be that drastic of a drop than, you know, watching what he did in the middle of the season last year. So I think that's part of the equation. I mean, maybe, yeah, you know, in the regular season, yes, he played an MVP level against the easiest offensive schedule in the league by DVOA by far. And that's great. But to go up against the Seattle defense, the defending Super Bowl champions, a good Steelers defense, at least certainly in the front seven, and then a Jaguars team that, you know, quite frankly, they don't get enough respect for what they did at the end of last season, what the type of team that they're at home now. I mean, this is not – what happened today is not a fluke. This is what happens every time somebody goes down to Jacksonville. This is I put it on Twitter earlier. Let me just find the numbers. This is the seventh straight home win for the Jaguars, all by 17 or more points. This is the sixth straight home game they scored 30 or more. This is the seventh straight home game that they've yielded 20 points or fewer, and seventh straight home game with at least one takeaway. And, of course, they had three today, all by Drake May. So I think if you put last season a little bit more in context, give the proper respect to the teams that they faced so far. I mean, I don't think it's where Drake May is. I don't think it's completely out of the realm of possibility.
0: All right, Grant, let's make this quick. Do you think he was excuse making when he said that there was blood on the ball and that's why he fumbled it?
27: I did not hear that. So sorry about that, but, yes, he was excuse making. There's no excuse to fumble the ball like that. I don't know. Call timeout, call the ref over, get a new football. I don't know. There's mm-hmm. something you can do other than just dropping the ball when you're in field goal territory again.
1: Mm-hmm. All right. We're going to be back. More to come with Greg Bedard of the Boston Sports Journal. Just, by the way, Marcus Mariota against the Seahawks, that vaunted defense today, three touchdowns, no picks. Mariota.
27: Yeah, that wasn't in Seattle, though.
1: No, it wasn't. It wasn't. All right, we'll be back more with Greg here on the Shaw's and Star Market Patriots postgame show on the Safety Insurance 985, the Sports Hub Patriots Radio Network.
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24: May points to the helmet, resets the protections, takes the snap. Short drop, quick set, lobs the throw toward Hollins, and he reaches up and makes the catch. A back shoulder toss over his helmet in the red gloves, squeezing that football at the 45 of Jacksonville as he's forced out of bounds with another first down.
25: Throw it to him all day. He'll bust his tail. And he catches the ball at its highest point. He's got a good target. And it just, Drake, oh, that's a late hit to Drake's head there. Helmet to helmet.
1: All right, back here on the Shaw's and Star Market Patriots postgame show with 18 completions by the Patriots today. Catches Law donates another $1,800 to the Catches Care Scholarship. The Catches Care Scholarship helps ensure that financial hurdles don't stand in the way of deserving students pursuing their dreams. Catches for College, turning every Patriots completion into an opportunity for a New England student. We're back here with Greg Bedard of the Boston Sports Journal. Joe, do you have something for Greg?
0: Yeah, Greg, can you just explain the cover six and why it's so hard? And just the other thing about it is, if they can't run the football, which they couldn't do again today, how do you beat the cover six? How do you get a team to get out of it Like, he made some plays. It's just that if they're sitting in it and you can't run the ball, like, how do you actually beat it?
27: Well, cover six is quarter-quarter.

0: over half. And, you know, so, I mean, look, basically it's taken away the deep stuff. And, you know, you either have to be able to take the short stuff, take the check downs, you know, beat the coverage in the middle of the field, which Drake May just cannot do at this point in time. You know, there've been a couple of plays to DeMario Douglas over the past, well, I haven't watched the film from this game, but the interception that he threw to Pop Douglas in Seattle, and then a sack that he took last week against Seattle was against Pittsburgh was the same sort of thing, where Pop Douglas is he's coming open in the middle of the field, and that's the type of play. Like, again, Drake May is one of the, let's just talk about, he's if he's not the worst, he's one of the worst zone quarterbacks in the league. And to beat zone, you have to throw with anticipation, and you have to throw guys open. Like, you know, Dan Orlovsky just put up a great picture of, you know, when Trevor Lawrence scored, I think it was the one to Jacoby Myers, which was third and goal from the 17, mind you. You know, when he let go of the ball, you know, the receiver, Jacoby Myers, is not open. Like, Trevor Lawrence threw to an area and had confidence, and he had great protection, and no pressure was really on him, and so he could just sit there, and he threw it. And so you got to be able to run the ball to get them to bring a safety down into the box. That's number one. But if they're not going to do that, then the quarterback has to matriculate the ball down the field, be okay with 7 and 8 yard passes, and he's got to throw guys open in zone, and he's got to throw with anticipation and not just see it, confirm it, then throw it. Like, if you do that against zone with them, look with eyes on the quarterback, you're going to get picked off, and you're going to have a tough time completing passes. So that's sort of where Drake May is right now.
1: Which unit, Greg, this year has been better overall in your estimation, the defensive line or the offensive line?
0: Well, I mean, I guess with 2 out of 3 weeks, I guess we would say the defensive line.
1: It just feels like Milton Williams, you know, he hasn't really popped too much this year, and I just was expecting a little bit more between him and Barmore defensively.
0: Yeah, I mean, you know, look, for those two guys to combine for one pressure in this game against what was considered a weak Jaguars interior was a huge disappointment. You went into this game thinking those two guys are going to dominate this game up front and control it and get pushed in the pocket and make Trevor Lawrence, you know, uncomfortable. And that never happened. I mean, Trevor Lawrence, by the end of the game, you know, and who knows, this could have been, I know at one point they had a 19% pressure rate when I looked at it, which also matched their missed tackle rate at one point in the game. It finished at 31%, which isn't good enough. I mean, Drake May was under pressure 35% of the time, which is not a lot, but Drake May was 3 of 8 against pressure. Lawrence was 5 of 7 against pressure and had 0 turnover worthy plays. And Drake May had 2, and 1 was the interception.
2: Greg, what do you do next week against Buffalo?
0: I mean, you have no choice but to, the coaches, this is where Mike Vrabel gets paid the big money. And this is on him. He needs to lead this team out of it. And look, I know it feels terrible right now, especially with Mark, what was talking about in context of where Drake May was and where he is right now. But, you know, let's be honest. We've seen Patriots teams in this position before. I remember, what was that, 2018, when they went down to Jacksonville. You know, that was with Tom Brady, I think, if I remember correctly.
2: Yep.
0: They got absolutely whooped by the Jaguars, and then they went to Detroit and got absolutely whooped by Matt Patricia and the Lions. And so they've been in these spots. This team last year was 1-2 after, you know, they turned the ball over 5 times, including Drake May, you know, blowing that game against Steelers. He turned it over twice in big spots. And then they went to Buffalo, and nobody thought they were going to beat Buffalo last year. I'm not saying they're going to, but It starts with Mike Vrabel, and he's got to reset with his coaches, and he's got to say, what can we do? What can we do well right now? What are we doing bad? And go from there. But by the way, before we get off, there's one thing that I do want to bring up about Vrabel that I haven't had a big beef with in this game.
1: Yeah.
0: So the sequence before halftime, okay, the Patriots are driving. They are first and goal at the Jaguars. Let me just look at it. They are at the Jaguars 5-yard line. Okay. The Jags, after Drake May scrambled when he fumbled, of course, but recovered it, Jacksonville took a timeout at 1:12. So it was first and goal at the 5. The Patriots ran the next two plays that they ran was a designed RPO run. I don't think that there was any pass option to it. I think it was a. It was a designed run. All right, maybe if they score, they suck him in. Great. James Hines-Allen makes a great play, takes Drake May down. Then they hand off to Ramondre Stevenson for 2 yards. My feeling is that Mike Vrabel told Josh McDaniels that we are running the ball in the first two downs. I think their priority was to get Jacksonville to use their final two timeouts. So they had a harder time going down to score before halftime. And I think that is absolutely terrible decision-making by the Patriots, by Mike Vrabel, by John Stryker. I know sometimes it works out for them, but I have a real problem with the way they manage some of these games at the end of the first half. And granted, last year, Patriots are, you know, winning 7 games in a row. Okay, your quarterback's going good. You can do that, okay? But there's a time and a place, and you have to realize your quarterback and your offense is desperate for a touchdown. They are desperate to feel good about themselves. And so the edict to Josh McDaniels should be run your best stuff. You're putting your running on the first two downs. And granted, I don't know whether it was Vrabel, whether it was McDaniels, could have been McDaniels. I don't know. Whoever was responsible for the decision, and given the timeout situation, I want to put it on Vrabel because it's something we've seen them do before. But you cannot put Drake May in a third and goal situation where you don't run play action on – you should have run play action on second down. At least there's some element of surprise. You get somebody open, Drake May hits them. They get the ball to start the second half. It could be a completely different game. To put them in third and goal, the Jaguars go zero blitz. They're covering. They know they're probably going to have to pass, so they're playing coverage. Like, you're putting your quarterback in a terrible situation. And I think they got to manage the team that they have, not the team that they think they are, or that they were last year. Manage your quarterback and your team where they are right now. And I thought Mike Vrabel and the coaches failed Drake May at the end of the first half and deserve some of the blame for that interception before halftime.
2: Agree.
1: I don't understand why you were on the 2-yard line. Why didn't you just run it twice once you got down to the two?
2: Or don't put it into a third down situation where he makes a mistake. I agree with you, Greg.
0: But the thing is like, I think, you know, I mean, the Jaguars did sell out there, and you know, maybe the thinking was they go for it twice. I don't know. I don't know if they go for it on fourth and goal. I mean, they can't come away with 0 points there. And so, like, either first down or second down, you got to run play action because that's your chance to get somebody open for them to over pursue something. And you know, we've seen it with Mac Hollins, Hunter Henry, what have you, guys popping open, and to wait for third down, I just thought was a terrible mistake and really cost this team. And maybe has contributed heavily to where Drake May mentally is right now.
1: Yeah, I mean, you're still putting the ball in May's hands, who's been struggling, but at least it's on an early down play action. Maybe he can fool somebody. I just didn't understand when they got to the two, there was a minute two left. And if you get down to the one, fourth and one, you're probably going for that. Even if you think they're selling out, you're probably going for that. You could sneak it in. I didn't understand the pass there. Whatever. That I mean, there was a lot more problems there. But that the game was still hanging in the balance at that point. Greg Bedard,
0: yep.
1: Joining us here from the Boston Sports Journal. As always, a pleasure. We'll hear Tuesday's Felgren Mass. Can't wait for that one this week. Greg, thanks very much.
2: Thanks, Greg.
0: Sounds good. Thanks, guys.
1: All right. We're going to take a quick break. But before we do that, Joe's going to get us updated, but first, let's pause 10 seconds for station ID for the safety insurance, or on the safety insurance, 98.5 The Sports on Patriots Radio Network.
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2: Patriots fall in Jacksonville today, 35-6. Drake May, two interceptions, had two fumbles in the loss. Trevor Lawrence, three touchdowns. That's really the difference in that one. Plenty of NFL scores. They take on the Buffalo Bills next week. The Pats do, and Buffalo won 24-16 over the Chargers today. Panthers lose to the Browns 21-18. Lions over the Jets 31-24. Colts 19. Texans 17. The Chiefs got a 24-10 win over the Dolphins. Giants 12. Titans 7. The Steelers defeated the Bengals 30-27. Commanders 33. Seahawks 31. And games currently in action right now. 49ers over the Cardinals 23-6. Vikings up 17-10 on the Bucks. Cowboys, they trail the Ravens 17-13. And a tight one between the Raiders and Saints. Raiders lead 16-13 tonight. Rams and Broncos. The Red Sox finished their season 87-75. They lost today 6-2 to the Cubs. They'll take on the Yankees on Tuesday, game one of the playoffs. 8 p.m. will be the start time. And David Pastrnak named captain of the Boston Bruins. 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I'm Joe Murray. We'll have more of the Shaws and Star Market Patriots postgame show after this on the Safety Insurance, 98.5 The Sports Hub, Patriots Radio Network.
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0: All right, back here on the Shaws and Star Market Patriots postgame show. Mark Dondero, Joe Murray, 617-779-0985. 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Motionless in White kick off Halloween with their Sweat and Blood Tour. 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Honestly, Joe, I don't agree with a lot of what Greg said. I think this is a bigger problem. I don't think you can look back at 2009 and Aaron Rodgers or a Tom Brady team in 2018. I mean, that was completely different. Those guys were established superstars. This kid is lost. And I know last year was special, and I enjoyed every week. We would come on here, just marvel at the throws and the different wins that they had. This is different. And by the way, I don't care what the schedule was like last year. You're the runner-up for MVP. That's a thing. Okay, I don't care about the schedule didn't make that happen. It's not like it was a loaded roster with all these A receivers. It was Steph Diggs. It was Douglas. It was Hollins. You were the runner-up. A lot of people thought you should have won the MVP. I don't care about the schedule. That was something, and he is lost and so far from that now, and it's a problem. And I don't think they're going to find it by just throwing him out there. I don't think it's going
1: to
0: happen.
1: Yeah, Vrabel talked about showing him different looks and how important it is to take care of the football, so he's going to continue to keep doing that. You know, I just looking at what the Bills did today, they got at Josh Allen four times, and he didn't really throw the ball well. He had two interceptions, but James Cook rushed for 154 yards. That's why they won. So next week, is it stopping James Cook? Like, what is, like, if Mark Dondero is going to put a defense out there, what do you do? Do you stop James Cook and let Josh Allen beat you?
0: I would rather take my chances with Cook than let Josh Allen throw it all over the yard. I think that will demoralize the Patriots based on the way Drake May is playing.
1: Yeah.
0: If they see him throwing it all over the yard, and knowing the way that May has struggled trying to throw the ball and keep pace and be dynamic, I don't think that that's going to be a good psyche for the Patriots to, you know, have to deal with.
1: You know, Mark, in every game this year, I don't think it's talked about because it happened a few times last year, but four halves have been really bad, man.
0: Like, and they've had opportunities. They just can't convert.
1: Every game they have an opportunity, they blow it.
0: Yeah, it's a good point.
1: What's going on with that? You're like one of the best coaches and offensive coordinators, and you can't do it, get it done?
0: I thought they should have run the ball on third down. They were out of timeouts. You keep the clock going. Yeah. You get in or you get inside
1: one. You can even try to get them to jump on fourth
0: down.
1: Yeah, or
0: sneak it. You
1: could have
0: sneak it twice.
1: And they tried to push earlier, and it was terribly played. Oh.
0: I couldn't believe they didn't try to. When they get to the two, it would have been one thing if they were on the four or five. When they get to the two, run the ball twice. You're not generating offense anyway. I understand you want points, but if you're inside the one, run the ball on fourth down. Get it in the end zone. Joe's in Leominster. Hey, Joe.
2: Hey, guys. Thanks for taking my call today. My question would be is that I was at the game. I'm coming out of Jacksonville right now, and it just seems to be noticeable that the ability to defend the run is just getting worse every week. And, like, you know, they kept chipping away and keeping the defense on the field, and they seemed gassed by the fourth quarter or even by the third quarter.
1: Oh, they were.
2: It seemed like the Jacksonville coach knew that he could just keep picking them apart with the run.
1: Yeah, but this is where when your quarterback struggles and turns the ball over and you're on the field a lot because they don't have gone long drives, you when you're a big defensive lineman, it matters. It adds up. And I think Barmore hurt his shoulder, and they had no one else to play.
0: He came out of the game, yeah.
1: They didn't play Lawrence, one of their defensive tackles, today. I think Barmore was hurt. I think there might have been a little bit of quitting there, too. No Jermon Jones. It was an impact.
0: Jeff is at work. Hey, Jeff.
3: Hey, guys. I agree with all your opinions, and I agree that he should have been benched just for whatever. But my question to your producer was, does Vrabel still have to run up the tunnel and, you know, and slap cheeks and high five and win or lose? Is that what a coach is all about? I want you guys to explain me what coaching. I could do that. Any fan sitting on their couch with buffalo wings could do that. So I want to know, is when does that stop? When does he not be at the end of the tunnel?
0: Well, I think that... So that was a good thing to do to kind of get the initial buy-in from his team. So as like a first-year coach, for example, last year, I was okay with trying to be that guy. But it's some, I'm not saying come away from what you've become, but you need to be, this isn't working now. Last year it was working. So you kind of go with what's working. This isn't working. So if you need to alter kind of your approach, you need to do that. Whether that's making a change in personnel, whether that's the approach in terms of how you communicate to your team, something has to change. And they've got to figure it out, and I don't know if they have the answers. Yeah.
1: I'm seeing something.
0: So funny.
1: I'm seeing something here where people are questioning if Drake May was maybe weeping on the sideline. I didn't see that, but I'm looking at the video. I'm trying to.
0: Is it weepy?
1: No, he looks upset, and Mike Vrabel's got his arms over him. I don't see that. I mean, it's not Caleb Williams or anything like that.
0: Yeah, I don't know what you're. I just feel like, where are the answers? Where are the results? I'm sick of hearing the right things, but you need the results. What are they doing that's going to get Drake May out of this? I don't see that. And it looks like it's getting worse. That's the best. That's
1: I would
0: worst
1: like
0: thing.
1: To start with a running game. Just bail him out. Help the kid a little bit, will you? How many times can you run the ball and go right into the back of an offensive lineman? It happened a bunch of times today. It was laughable, actually. Laughing at it right now.
0: Yeah, I mean, they need to find a way to, again, the energy. And maybe they can do that without benching him, but you have to shift the energy because they are not in a position to win, and they're not going to be able to beat Josh Allen if they don't. 617-779-0985. It's the Shaw's and Star Market Patriots postgame show on the Safety Insurance 98.5, the Sports Hub Patriots Radio Network.
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6: Drake May handles a thigh-high snap. Deep drop for the quarterback. Throws it to the near side. Intercepted to right to Jones. Runs it back to the 20. 15-10. May makes the hit and tosses him out of bounds. That's the third turnover from the quarterback today. His second interception.
7: Something's off. Something's wrong. I get DeVito up and running.
6: Jerrion Jones dropped a would-be interception earlier.
7: Too long. Stare it down. Too long. Protection's there. Stare. Pat. Stare, throw it. I had no chance.
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9: 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All right, number one. In or out, the Patriots should make a trade for Marvin Harrison Jr.
8: In. I'm all for acquiring talent. They need the energy to shift. I am in on the trade. Not that I love the trajectory of that player either. But with A.J. Brown down, I'm not going to, at this point, turn away from adding a guy that could add something to the passing game, especially with the way Drake May has played. I'd be in for a trade.
9: In or out, blood is what caused Drake May to fumble in today's game.
8: Out. I didn't like it. Don't want that. Don't even want to hear about that. Even if that was the case, don't bring it up. If somebody else wants to bring it up, go ahead. Don't bring it up. I don't want to hear that. I don't like it. Not the reason you fumbled. It's got to be, you got to hold on to the football there. Out.
9: In or out, the Texans will make the playoffs after starting 0-3.
8: Out. I don't believe in that quarterback. I think he's just, he's in the same boat as May. He's lost. He doesn't know how to find it. I think their defense is sort of, come back a little bit. I don't think that they're in a good situation in Houston, and I have no reason to believe. Again, this isn't a Tom Brady. This isn't some established organization or a team that's been there and done that. I have no reason to think that they know what they're doing in terms of figuring out how to be productive again. Out, they're not going to make the playoffs at 0-3.
9: In or out, if the Bills beat the Patriots next Sunday, the AFC East is already locked up for the Bills.
8: In. I don't think they're 5-0. The Patriots would be 1-3 in. And not to mention, the Patriots would be even more broken. We'll see how the game goes. How are they going to come back
10: from that depth.

0: deficit with the way their quarterback is playing. And Josh Allen, not so much today, but he's been as good as any player. I mean, people now are saying he is the best player in football. I mean, even over Mahomes. They're kind of clearing the way for Josh Allen. So I think it's over if they win. If they lose, the division's over next week.
1: I think they have one shot late in the year if they go on a run, but I think it probably is door closed.
0: 5-0? Or were they 4-0?
1: It'll be 4-0.
0: They'll be 4-0, okay.
1: You've beaten every team, and they're all AFC teams, I believe. Even the Chargers today. Speaking of that,
0: the Lions, I think they played, right?
1: Yep, they beat them bad. Speaking of that, are in or out, the Patriots are the most disappointing team in football.
0: Out. Disappointing team? I don't believe that. I think Drake May has been one of the most disappointing players in football, but not the team. They were there to beat Seattle. They were up 10-0 in the second half. Even today, as bad as it was, they were on the 2-yard line, down 14-3 at the half, or just before, with a chance to score and then get the ball back. They were there. They could have made that a game. They never were able to rattle the cage of the Jaguars, and it was because of the quarterback. So, no, it's not the Patriots at 1-2, but the quarterback is. I don't think the team overall has been the most disappointing. Out.
1: All right. In or out, Caleb Lomu should be the starting right guard with Michael Onwenu down.
0: In. First-round pick. Get him in there. You know, I don't think he's been bad enough, if you want to use that word, in the preseason, in training camp, early on this year, this season. Get him in there. See what he's got. Throw him to the fire and see how it goes. I think you should put him. That's why you have first-round linemen, right? And guard isn't tackle. Put him out there. In.
1: All right, and then a couple more here. In or out, Bills and Chiefs are the best two teams in the AFC.
0: In, because of the quarterbacks. I mean, I like what Jacksonville. If Jacksonville could have held on in Denver and then did what they did today, they'd be right there in that conversation. Liam Cohen, South Kingstown, Rhode Island, your boy. But they're really good. I think they're good, and they're going to be a factor, but I can't turn away from the quarterbacks. Bengals will be interesting. Losing today was unexpected. Quarterbacks, Allen, Mahomes, they're the two best right now.
1: In or out, Michael Penix can lead Atlanta to the playoffs.
0: Out. Out. But
1: see what they did this week?
0: I saw. I'm out. But maybe this could be. Was he out? How long was he out? He was hurt.
1: The first 2 weeks, yeah. And, yeah.
0: I'm just saying maybe that could be a little bit of a case study for Drake May. He was in. He wasn't good. He didn't really play well. He was out. They brought in Tua. I don't know. We'll see how they do going forward. They have a lot of weapons there, and obviously London's good, and Robinson's really good. But maybe being on the bench and coming back in, you get some of your mojo back. But I still have to see more, so I'm out right now.
1: In or out, Romeo Doubs leaving the Packers is the reason for their struggles on offense.
0: Out. I'm not putting that on Doubs.
1: You know, Love leads the league in passing yards, 844.
0: Does he? See, that's another quarterback that I would put in this category. And don't talk to me about playoff wins. He looked great in the playoffs that year, winning at Dallas.
1: Went deep, yeah.
0: Yeah. I'm just saying he's another one that I feel like has lost his way. Now, it doesn't look like Drake May necessarily, but he's lost his way.
1: If you look at this list, offensive leaders in the NFL, Love is the most yards, followed by Taylor Shuck.
0: Yeah.
1: Tyler Shuck. Bryce Young lost today. C.J. Stroud lost. And Josh Allen, who won, 582. Of those five quarterbacks, Josh Allen and Tyler Shuck have their teams in the best position.
0: Well, I mean, some of that might be, you know, teams get down, they're losing, so they start throwing the ball. Maybe that's part of it. I don't know, man. It's hard to change the perception. I get that, but this was worse today.
1: It's all I got for in or outs, man.
0: All right. Let's take a quick call. Rich has been on the line in Rhode Island. Hey, Rich.
2: Hi, guys. Thanks for taking my call. I'd like to tell you what I think is the problem with Drake May. I think he hasn't played a game preseason, and he's 2 weeks behind where he should be right now. So he was a camp bomb. That's all he was during preseason. and sitting by the sideline. And, you know, he dropped that ball. I don't think there was, there could have been blood, but I think he just dropped the ball. And you know what his passer rating was today? It was 47.9. Oof. Last week, I think it was 75.6. And 158.4, I believe, is a perfect game. So does that tell you anything? This kid's not ready for prime time.
0: Okay. So this would be my response. He didn't have preseason, so he's 2 weeks behind. So you're telling me, because he didn't have preseason and he's 2 weeks behind, the MVP runner-up of the league last year is going to fall off this far? Worst passer rating in the league? And forget about the stats. How about just what you're seeing? The worst in the league and looking the way he's looking? Just because he's 2 weeks behind and didn't play in the pre... I'm not saying that's helped him, but that is not the reason why we're here. He has lost his way. He's not getting the support either from the coaches or from the game plan to help him get out of this funk or find his way again. And he has no idea what he's doing. And I think he's going out there completely bleepless and expecting to make mistakes. I don't think he has a clue of how to fix this. Not a clue.
1: Well, I don't think he does.
0: I don't think he knows what he's doing.
1: His coaching is definitely going to have to help him.
0: They got to help him, but I don't think he thinks he's going to go out there and have success. I think he's going out there to survive.
1: Anything to the fact that, like, he had a rushing touchdown, but there was a holding. Like, some things kind of fell apart for him.
0: But the problem is, Joe, when he's had those positive plays these first 3 weeks, he follows it up with a terrible play.
1: Yep, you're right.
0: So it's not just, oh, I just need a little momentum. Because he had last week, he had the big throw to Dobbs, and then, you know, it was a great escape. He stepped up in the pocket, moved to his right, completed, I think it was a third down, and then on the next play, threw that underthrow interception.
1: Dobbs, I had to look to see if Dobbs played. He did.
0: He made a couple catches.
1: 3 for 49.
0: Yeah.
1: Kyle Williams, 1 for 34. DeMario Douglas, 1 for 38 on 5 targets. Douglas had 5 targets today?
0: He can never get into a rhythm ever. Never. All right. When we get back, we'll go around the NFL. But first, let's get an update from Joey.
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1: All right. Well, the Patriots lost 35-6 today. I'm looking at the box score right now. Drake May, 14 of 25, 199, 2 interceptions, 3 sacks, 2 fumbles. They got 83 yards total on the ground as well, and they didn't really do much on the defensive end either, but Marcus Jones had an interception. They'll take on Buffalo next week. And of course, Buffalo, they had a comeback win over the Chargers today. The Red Sox wrapped up the regular season 87-75. They lost to the Cubs today 6-2. Now it's the playoffs, and they'll head to New York. They'll play on Tuesday night, first pitch 8 p.m., and David Pastrnak has been named the captain of the Boston Bruins. 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I'm Joe Murray. We'll go around the NFL after this on the Safety Insurance 98.5 The Sports Hub, Patriots Radio Network.
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0: All right, back here on the Shaw's Star Market Patriots postgame show. It's time to go around the NFL. Commanders, behind Marcus Mariota's 3 touchdowns, no picks, they upset the Seahawks 31-30.
1: 3 wide receivers to the left. Here's the snap. He keeps it on the right, to the 40, gets a block, dives to the 35-yard line! Marcus Mariota with his legs is going to bring Washington its first win of the season!
0: Okay, that was courtesy of the Washington Commanders Radio Network. Mariota not stymied by that vaunted Seattle defense. I know it was in Washington, but still.
2: McLaurin had a big day. Diggs, 4 for 33. In that one, I personally, I thought Sam Darnold played pretty well. Came back, but he threw 2 picks, and I think that was the difference. They won by two. So I think those interceptions hurt Sam Darnold.
0: Steelers, they hung on to beat the Bengals 30-27.
3: And pass, rolling backs, and pressure coming. Derek Harmon gets it, tracks it down. Ball is loose. A battle for it along the ground. Who's got it? Does Sebastian Joseph Day have it? The Steelers think they have it. The crowd certainly thinks they have it. Waiting for the official signal. And it is Pittsburgh Steelers football. What a play by Derek Harmon.
1: Bing, bang, and boom.
0: Bing, bang. Boom.
2: Yeah,
0: Harmon. Steelers Audio Network.
2: Harmon had a big sack and that turnover in the game, but it was Jaylen Warren was the big difference in the game. He ran all over the Bengals. I think if the Bengals don't fumble there, they win the game. They were rolling on the Pittsburgh.
0: Yeah, and I was surprised that Pittsburgh showed that much life offensively after what we saw the week before. I know they were at home, but still. Bills looked a little dicey early, but they end up taking care of the Chargers 24-16.
4: 3 tight end set. Knox lines up behind Allen. It's a sneak over the left side, and Allen is in untouched for a 2-yard touchdown run. And Allen, with his 2 rushing touchdowns, becomes the first quarterback in the Super Bowl era with 2 or more rushing touchdowns in 3 consecutive games.
0: Courtesy of the Buffalo Bills Radio Network.
2: He had 3 turnovers today. He had 2 interceptions, a fumble. But had 2 rushing touchdowns when it mattered.
0: But again, does he look lost? Is his confidence shaken? Does he not, you know, is he making high school level plays or is he making dynamic plays? That's the problem. It's not just about the turnovers. It's how does he look out there? What's the vibe? What is the energy that the team is catching? It's just none of that is working for the Patriots. It's working for the Chiefs, who beat the Dolphins 24-10.
3: Walker, the lone setback, drifts into the right flat. Mahomes will throw a corner route. Caught near side. Touchdown! Kansas City, 61 touchdown passes now by Mahomes to Kelce, burning the corner out to the near side of the end zone for 11, and the Chiefs have that coveted second half 2-possession lead.
0: That's from 96.5, the Fan and Chiefs Radio Network.
2: I thought Malik Willis looked pretty good today, considering his struggles. Kenneth Walker, another 70 yards and a touchdown, and they scored 10 points in the fourth quarter. I thought that the Dolphins could hang around today, but they ended up losing by 14, and the line was 10.
0: How about the Kenneth Walker acquisition? That is working out for Kansas City.
2: Averaging over 4 yards a carry.
0: He's catching it. He's running it. He's been huge for them. And a good one right now in Brazil, 24-21, the Ravens and Cowboys battling it out.
5: The tailback is Henry, straight behind the line of scrimmage, under center Lamar. They give it to him. Lead blocker is Durham Smythe. Henry bounces to the outside, reaches for the goal line, and he's in. Touchdown, Ravens. They take the lead in Rio.
0: The Cowboys just scored and converted the 2-point conversion, so it's now a 3-point game. As I just said, that was courtesy of WBAL and Ravens Game Day Network. It's a good one.
2: Pickens and Lamb crushing it for Dallas, and Dak's playing well. They got 100 on the ground right now, Javonte Williams.
0: Let's take a call. Colin's in the car. Hey, Colin.
6: Hey, guys. Thanks for taking my call. When it comes to Drake May, I just refuse to accept that it's his lack of reps or anything regarding his football IQ getting in the way. I mean, weren't we just hearing about how he's got like a photographic memory and he learns the playbook faster than anyone else? I really do think this is just in between his ears regarding his confidence. And I think he's in a new leadership role without Diggs in that locker room that he's never been in. And he doesn't have the ability on the field to get himself going because he does that by throwing these deep, you know, on the sideline routes to Booty, and he's not there. So he just has to accept this game plan that's more conservative than allows him to kind of take over. And now he just is completely, I think, feeling the pressure, because he went from just kind of being an unknown question mark to being a, you know, an MVP kind of runner up and a Super Bowl quarterback. And now all eyes are on him and he's not able to play the game that he wants and he's just not performing. So I really just question whether or not he can be a leader. And can you move forward with a quarterback that can't be a leader? And that's the question that they need to answer.
0: I think he can be a leader. The question is, can he operate at a high enough level that it allows his leadership to be effective? If your best player isn't your leader, you're not going to have great leadership. Your best player needs to be the leader. That's the ideal scenario. And it was heading that way. I think he says the right things. I think he does the right thing. You know, I don't know what his work ethic's like, if he would be winning the parking spot, the proverbial parking spot that Brady used to win as a young player, but feels like he's got his head on straight. Feels like he's a grown up and mature enough and all these things. Oh, I miss, you know what I miss, Joe? Drake May lover. Where is that guy? Remember, it was such a phenomenon a year ago. Now, I mean, I don't know how he's holding up. All right. 617-779-0985 if you want to get in a final word. 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
0: All right, back here on the Shaw's and Star Market Patriots postgame show. Mark Dondero, Joe Murray. Let's get one more. John's in the car. Hey, John.
20: Anybody seen Milton Williams? Should I get him on a milk jug?
0: Yeah. No, I hear you.
20: I mean, I haven't heard his name all year. I don't know about you guys. And not for nothing, Matt Collins had a pretty good game, but when it's fourth and one, and you have a taunting penalty when you're losing by 25 points. I mean, can we read the room, please? Can we stop the nonsense when you're getting your ass kicked left, right, and center? And thank God, Robert Kraft, thank God, thank you very much. You traded Booty to save the $2 million, and for anybody who thinks Robert Kraft did Kayshon Booty a solid by getting him into a spot where he could play and didn't do that for the money, your head is planted in your ass. It is the one guy that Drake May had some sort of comfort and some sort of compatibility with, and they took him away from him. And you see the results now. He's not a great receiver, but he's one that he enjoyed throwing the ball to, and he felt comfortable that if he threw it to that spot, he would be there. And now they don't have that. And now where does that leave him? Their wide receiver went from the richest room in the house to garbage, the same way it is last year. And now I got to watch effing Chisholm the Third run around because they fired him from the Wizard of Oz.
0: I mean, I just...
2: I'm actually kind of done with Chisholm now.
0: Well, done with what? He hasn't done anything.
2: No, just I don't want him on the field anymore. I'm okay. See you later.
0: It would have been nice to still have Booty. I still don't think it would have mattered. But considering this is the NFL and the reality of current quarterbacks in the league, I was uncomfortable trading him because you didn't know if something like this with Drake May could unfold where he wasn't quite as good, and you don't want to leave these guys. You know, anybody that he had a rapport with or that he had some connection with, chemistry, that's risky, getting rid of a guy like that. And I'm sorry, I don't know why. I just didn't have a problem with the Mac Hollins penalty at that point. Usually I would. This one, for some reason, I didn't have a problem with it.
2: So again, it was stupid, but it seems like he was trying to do something to show that, like, he still cared, when to point fingers, some guys like Milton Williams at the end of the game and et cetera, they didn't show they were caring anymore.
0: Like, he just was competing his tail off.
2: Yeah, and I know it's a bad look. It was not smart, but I think he did it for a reason, to just kind of punch back a little bit.
0: Yeah.
2: You know?
0: All right, so what do we do next week in Buffalo? What are you trying to figure out there?
2: I either think two things. You either really pack it in, meaning three tight ends or unbalanced, and you try to run the football. And I'm talking maybe a little bit of play action. Help Drake May.
0: Play action.
2: Help him.
0: Yes.
2: Help him.
0: Will they get Raritan back or going?
2: So I think that's why Woodson and Raritan didn't play today, because I think they want them for next week. The other thing I would look at is maybe spread it a little bit. Like, I'm talking spread it out a little more. I think they're trying to put too many guys on the line for protection. Greg Russo is going to be a problem. He had two sacks today. He's been a monster. He's going to be a problem. So, like, that's what I mean. Are you going to put Hunter Henry just to chip him the whole time? So that's why I my thought is to go spread, but I think to keep the ball out of Buffalo's hands, you might have to really just build a bully and try to run the ball, play action.
0: and try to throw it out of some running formation.
2: Yes.
0: Maybe that gets May going. Mm-hmm. Little play action, run the ball, roll him out.
2: And like the two receivers I think you go with at this point are Dobbs and Hollins.
0: Yeah.
2: I just, the mixing and matching of Douglas getting five.
0: Douglas isn't happening.
2: It just, I'm over it.
0: I'm out on him. I loved him. He's never really been able to do it. Find a rhythm, stay consistent, out.
2: So, and if there's a way you can get Hunter Henry off the line and like out a little more and like have another blocker in there, I just, you know, there's only three guys who can really catch the ball right now. And it will be Henry, Collins, and Dobbs.
0: You know, it wasn't a good day today, but you feel like the defense will kind of keep you in it. They're not going to just let the, you know, if the Patriots offensively could have done anything today, they're allowed to get into a shootout once in a while. It doesn't have to always be 17 or below. Mm. And when you face good teams, good offenses with good quarterbacks, your quarterback has to be able to match production sometimes. It didn't come close today. That's why they got blown out. Can't just be, I'm not going to kill the defense. I agree, Milton Williams hasn't been as good as I'd like. But I'm not going to kill them. It was a good team. Mace turning it over. You've got to be able to match the production of the other quarterback, especially if you're an MVP runner-up from a year ago. All right. Patriots, they lose this one 35-6. They fall to 1-2. They have a huge game, a huge opportunity next week in Buffalo. Pepsi, the official soft drink of the Patriots, has teamed with Shaw's and Star Market for Sacking Hunger. Today, the Patriots recorded one sack. That's another $1,000 donated by the Shaw's and Star Market Nourishing Neighbors Foundation to the Boys and Girls Club of Boston to help end hunger. Before we go, we just want to shout out our team here in Jacksonville and here. Mike Perry, Tyler Knutson on the sideline, game producer Mark Capello, engineer Dennis Knutson, halftime with Jim Louth, and here in Waltham, our technical director Kevin Maggiore and the producer of New England Patriots football, Tom Morgan. For Joe Murray, I'm Mark Dondero, 35-6 the final. We'll talk to you next week after Buffalo here on the Shaw's and Star Market Patriots postgame show on the Safety Insurance 98.5, the Sports Hub Patriots Radio Network.
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23: Cowboys stopped them twice. The Cowboys now have the ball, but the Ravens are up 24-21, while the Saints at home lead the Raiders 27-22, also early in the fourth quarter. Earlier today, the Chargers forced 5 turnovers against the Bills, but it wasn't enough. Buffalo still came out on top 24-16. Commanders had a 33-31 win over the Seahawks. And in Major League Baseball, both the Phillies and the Astros have punched their ticket to the postseason. Amancio Olaños.
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4: 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Here's Dan Beyer, Monsi Bolaños, and former NFL All-Pro safety Kerry Rhodes.
6: And you know, 30 minutes ago, I proclaimed that George Pickens would have more yards and touchdowns than CeeDee Lamb. And CeeDee Lamb just caught like a 50-yard pass from Dak Prescott. So the Cowboys are out from underneath the shadow of their own goalposts and now into Ravens territory. And what's an exciting game in Rio. We have an exciting game in New Orleans where the Raiders and Saints have been up and down the field. Four tight ends in this game, okay? Brock Bowers, Michael Mayer, Noah Fant, and Juwan Johnson. Guess which one has not caught a touchdown?
24: Bont.
6: Brock Bowers.
23: He has not scored a touchdown.
6: He's got a lot of yards, but he hasn't scored a touchdown yet. That's a good one. You heard Monty say the Vikings and Buccaneers are in a tight one. Third and 27 for Minnesota in a 17-16 ball game. They get a few yards to try to set up a field goal that'll make it a four-point game, but under 4 minutes to go in that one. And then in Santa Clara, Monty told you the Niners and Cardinals are in a 29-27 dogfight in the NFC West. You know, our buddy Rich Davis loves the 49ers, mm-hmm. and he is so anti-Cardinals. He was saying this was going to be a 49ers walkover, and it looked like it was going to be for a little while.
24: Yeah. Mm-hmm.
6: And now the Cardinals have come back. However, they're at the two-minute warning. Cardinals have two timeouts left, but the Niners have a first and 10 at the 42-yard line.
24: Yeah.
6: So they're going to need to get a stop here, and then they need to go some distance if that was the case, if they were to get that stop to try to attempt a game-winning field goal.
23: You know, with Arizona last year, I felt like watching Arizona play, they would come out and sometimes take the lead early, mm-hmm. but then let it go as the game progressed.
24: Yeah.
23: I feel like this year when it's only been 3 weeks, but with the Cardinals, it seems as though instead of coming out hot and having the early lead and then letting it go, they slowly are chipping, like just little by little. And I don't know if that's the game plan where it's like, hey, we'll just take it one play at a time, but it seems to be working. And the Cardinals are not as bad as I thought they were going to look through 3 weeks. Good for them.
24: No, I think the Cardinals and Dan has been on their side for a couple of years of like just how they play. They're going to come out and they're going to be competitive. They're going to be in games. And even this year, they've done that. Obviously, when you look back at week one and they get the win over the Chargers, you think that's an upset. But right now, the way the Chargers are playing, it's not as much as an upset as we thought.
23: You're right. After that first week, it looked like the Chargers messed up and lost, not that the Cardinals won. That's not the conversation that was after week one.
6: Right. Kevontae Turpin's just got to the end zone for the Cowboys on an end around. Actually, it was just on a little sweep play. And Dallas has taken the lead on the Ravens in Rio. It's 27-24. Also, since I last spoke about the Saints and Raiders, Raiders got a turnover, forced a Tyler Shuck fumble, some pressure from behind. So the Raiders will take over first and 10, down five, somewhat near midfield, around the 40-45-yard line of their own. But so we've got a good game in New Orleans as well. And the Vikings did make their field goal, so it's 20-16.
24: Wow.
6: In favor of Tampa Bay as Kyler Murray has made his return to the lineup for the Vikings today.
24: Yeah, I mean, I'll say something. Monty said something about Minnesota being the top pick in that NFC North. And, I mean, I do know one thing about Minnesota. You do not want to be in a passing situation against against Minnesota. Brian Flores is going to unleash the dogs on Baker Mayfield. I want to see how Baker reacts in this moment.
6: It shall be interesting. Kyler Murray's number and his return to the starting lineup, 14 of 28, 156 yards, a touchdown in an interception after missing that time after he was injured in week one. It is Fox Sports Sunday here on End Zone Radio, on Fox Sports Radio. So Kyler Murray ending up trying to lead the Vikings to a comeback victory.
23: Yeah, it's nice to finally see Kyler Murray back out there with the way that this season has started with all the quarterback injuries. Whether it's Jackson Dart, Jaden Daniels, Caleb Williams, along with Tyson Bagent. But I feel like this is the trend. Even last year, it was like a lot of quarterback injuries, but now they're starting so soon, not later in the season. And I don't care. Could you pinpoint as to why this is happening? And is it going to keep going in that direction?
24: Yeah, I mean, it's three things when it comes to that. I mean, number one, obviously, is bad luck sometimes. Sometimes you just can't avoid it. I mean, even like the Caleb Williams thing, right? Like he's just scrambling and just falls down. Nobody hit him. Mm-hmm. None of that, right? So bad luck. Number two, preparation. I think a lot of the older guys like myself, we talk about preseason. These guys aren't getting real reps in preseason. So they come into the season trying to get in shape in week one. And so those injuries are starting to take place because their bodies just aren't ready for the grind of a season. And then, I mean, number three is like these guys have to take care of themselves too. A lot of these quarterbacks in this day and age now, they're trying to be dual threat. They're trying to be able to make more yards on the run, using their legs, incorporating quarterback run with a lot of these teams. So I think those are the three things that stand out the most. With the most glaring of all of those, it's the preseason. You need preseason reps.
23: But if that's what you think, mm-hmm. I feel like preseason, it's not going to change. They're playing less and less. And they are even maybe removing a preseason game to, mm-hmm. you know, add a game. So that's kind of alarming.
6: I look at it, I would add a fourth thing to this. Mm-hmm. And by the way, the 49ers thought that they just had a touchdown from Brock Purdy on a scramble from about 54 yards. George Kittle was nailed for holding downfield. Mm. So they get a decent amount of yardage, which is important. But it actually is probably going to work out better because Arizona now is out of timeouts. And they can work more of the clock as it'll be a second down for the 49ers as Arizona ended up having to call a timeout. So it'll be second and 10 from the Arizona 20, and Arizona now cannot stop the clock anymore. So it would take the clock down to about 10 seconds left is what the 49ers could bring it down to. And the Raiders are now in the red zone. Not only that, they're inside the 5-yard line, down 5 to the Saints, 27-22, and the Buccaneers approaching the 2-minute warning, have a second and 14 from their own 38-yard line, down 4 to the Vikings, so they need a touchdown. This is the fourth part of the conversation. I don't know. We've seen numbers that say quarterbacks are the amount of injuries that we have is on par with other years throughout history. But I think it seems more to us because of how important quarterbacks are now.
24: Mm-hmm.
6: And it's my problem with the league. Is it is so quarterback dependent.
24: Mm-hmm.
6: I'm hoping that with the Seattles of the world, I think San Francisco is like this, where you have it where it shifts. Remember, Raiders just got into the end zone, touchdown on a touchdown pass, so it's now 28-27, likely to go for two. But when you have mobile quarterbacks
24: mm-hmm.
6: who run, and honestly, in today's NFL, you have to be mobile.
24: Yep.
6: Like even Jared Goff was running a little bit today. Like mm-hmm. you cannot be stand back there and be a statue.
24: I don't know if you can call that running. Okay.
6: For him it is. He was striding.
23: He was shuffling.
6: But you can't just stand back there and not move anymore.
24: Right.
6: That's not in the NFL. You have to have some ability to run and move. And I think that opens you up to injuries. Look at the quarterbacks that we're talking about. Jaden Daniels. Right?
24: Mobile.
6: Jackson Dart.
23: Mobile.
6: Kyler Murray.
24: Mobile.
6: Caleb Williams.
24: Mobile.
6: Right? Like, they're running is all a part of their game.
24: Yep.
6: And some more so than others. Maybe more earlier in the career of Kyler Murray than anything else. But it, to me, is just, that's a part of it as well, that now you've got the quarterback being so important to the team,
24: mm-hmm.
6: and now those quarterbacks are more at risk of being hit because mobility is so important. I think that's a part of it.
24: Think about what you said, Dan. More important to the team, and you're right. But if they're more important to the team, wouldn't you teach that guy to protect himself? Like, I don't think there's coaching around, yes, be mobile, go get your yards, but get down.
23: Get protect down. Yourself. Yes. That's one of those things I don't understand. But with all this conversation, then, you know what you're telling me? That the value for every team, then, is their backup quarterback. Because it seems as though, like, all right, are we expecting at some point our quarterback to get hurt?
24: Yeah.
23: Not anything crazy, but that he misses a game or two. How important is your backup quarterback then if this is just a trend that it seems as though is not going to stop?
6: Well, I would say if you're a team that has invested so much and you're so quarterback dependent, it's not going to matter because the rest of your team is not going to be able to lift you. I think that it's done that with San Francisco when Brock Purdy was out last year. I think that they're a well-rounded team. I think Seattle, what we saw last week with Drew Lock in Arizona and then dominating. I don't know if the Bears can handle this. I'm not sure if they can. Like, because I think that you need Caleb Williams' dynamic play to be able to succeed. And as much as I like Tyson Bagent, I don't think that the Bears are good enough around him, especially defensively, to be able to have that success.
24: Dan Amante, who has the best backup quarterback situation in the league, do you guys think?
23: Maybe the 49ers. I like Mac Jones. But it has to do with what you said. It's also that it's a good team. So Mac Jones is coming into a nice situation that he's probably comfortable in. But I would say Mac Jones is a good backup to have.
6: Yeah, I think that's very fair. A starter with experience. Mm-hmm. I think that Drew Lock fits Seattle. I don't know if Drew Lock would work everywhere else. Mm-hmm. Carson Wentz is done all right, but again, it's more of the Vikings defense.
24: Yes.
6: I think picking up, you know, the slack to be able to. I mean, they won 9-3 in that Bears game.
23: By
6: the way, people giving crap to Monty on the clip about not knowing the score. It was from a bit earlier in the show that we did last week when we were doing the countdown. Remember that? We were playing the clock game and someone's like, oh, no, we know the score. We know the score. We know that the 49ers just scored. George Kittle, 20-yard touchdown reception. By the way, that was important because the 49ers came into the game today as a 7.5-point favorite. Now they're a 9.5. I have a 9-point lead. Uh-oh. So if the Cardinals end up scoring here, that would ruin the number. But right now you're on the side of the 49ers. And Baker Mayfield is down. What'd you guys see?
24: No, they're talking about quarterbacks.
23: Talking about injuries and quarterbacks. He looks like he's in pain.
24: Yeah.
23: Grabbing something, but I can't tell if he's grabbing an arm or a wrist.
6: Or another area for guys. Yes, that's what it looks like. I don't mean to make a joke, but we can take it from here, Monty. while all 11 Vikings do their dance.
24: Exactly.
6: Right? Like do their defensive dance. But Baker Mayfield is down hurt in a game that the Buccaneers are down 20-16. Lamar Jackson's just scrambled for a first down. We're at the 5-minute mark in that contest.
24: Yeah.
6: So it's 28-24. The Raiders did not convert their 2-point conversion. So it is 28-27 with 9 minutes to go. So still a little time on the clock in New Orleans for the Saints and Raiders. I have a feeling that score is going to change maybe multiple times by the time that it is all over with. But again, go ahead.
24: You want the board?
6: No, I'm done with the board today. By the way, also because my spot is so small, I've taken up 48% of my room already.
23: You have plenty of space.
6: I can fit like 4 more things on there.
23: That's not true.
6: I may have to overlap some. By the way, Baker was hurt in a weird way. I don't know if it was a hip flexor sort of deal.
24: Yeah.
6: I know Kerry's always going to cringe when he sees these injuries.
24: I don't know.
6: I'm not sure, but he is still down on the turf. And listen, this makes the point.
24: Mm-hmm.
6: He's down. It's his hand.
23: Yep. It's his hand.
6: He is down on the turf scrambling.
24: Yeah.
23: Which is his right hand. It looks like he's holding on to.
24: And this is what I was saying. Like, you're in these known passing situations against Minnesota. It's going to be tough.
23: Mm-hmm. Mm-hmm. But he had to.
24: Yeah, he had to.
23: Right.
24: Yep.
6: So the Vikings take over 1st and 10. The Buccaneers do have all 3 of their timeouts.
24: Mm-hmm.
6: So if they can get a stop here, Minnesota with a first down would be able to run out the clock.
23: Who's the backup? Is it Kyle Trask?
6: Jalen Daniels. Oh. Yeah, quarterback out of Kansas.
24: Yeah.
6: So he is the backup.
24: Yeah.
6: Tyler Shough has just thrown an interception on 3rd and 6, and it's being brought back.
24: He fumbled.
23: And it looks like it's still being...
24: It's the Saints.
6: The Raiders ended up recovering it.
24: Wow.
6: And so the Raiders are going to have an opportunity to add some points. And if they score here, I'm going for 2.
24: Oh, Lamar. Oh, my goodness. What a cut.
23: Go down, as you said.
24: Yes.
23: Go down, Lamar, because he was about to get hit.
6: Lamar Jackson scrambled for a first down on a 3rd and 1. This is the 2nd straight possession that the Raiders defense has forced a Tyler Shough interception.
24: Dan, if the Raiders are about to possibly be 3-0.
6: I know. I keep picking against them because I just didn't think that there was a world that they were 3-0. I didn't believe it. That's dirty. That's Mike Gonzalez.
24: Mike got something.
6: You want to cash in your chips and the game's not even over yet?
3: No. Okay. Not at all. I just want to make a quick note. This was Hezekiah Masses with an interception. Okay. He had 2 interceptions last week, the 5th-round rookie out of Cal. This is his 3rd on the season already. So.
6: Do you have that on your board?
24: No.
6: Not yet. Raiders defense stepping up. Commitment to excellence on the defensive side of the field. Aaron Jones just getting some handoffs. The Vikings are in field goal range, so if they needed to kick a field goal, they would. At some point here, though, I'm putting the ball in Kyler Murray's hands. Justin Jefferson is not returning to this game, so he is unavailable for Minnesota. So you would have to go to Jordan Addison or Juwan Jennings, likely, in that situation.
24: That first down scramble for the Ravens was called back for a legal formation. Yeah. So it's still third down and six now for the Ravens.
6: All right, so here's where we stand in this late window. 28-27, Raiders knocking on the door in a second and goal. The Ravens are in Cowboys territory, down four, down to the 32-yard line, facing a first and 10. The Cardinals have just kicked a field goal.
24: Wow.
6: That's bad news for those that had the number of 7.5. Underdog had it at 7.5 at the start of this game. The onside kick is recovered by San Francisco. For those of us that had Arizona, I think you're looking pretty good. There we go. Thank you very much. And the Vikings trying to run out the clock here. Aaron Jones, I think you got to at least let Kyler Murray try to do something. Because think of the situation here.
24: I agree.
6: I'm going to take the step back. We're going to keep it here. Donovan, we're going to keep it here for a couple of minutes. We're going to let you know what the Raiders do. It's now third and goal as the Saints got a couple of stops. But knowing that Baker Mayfield's not likely to come back into the game, does that change your thinking at all if you're Minnesota? Would you want to, just let the clock run or make them use a timeout in this scenario? Brock Bowers now into the end zone. So now every tight end in this game has a touchdown for the Raiders or Saints. Telling you, it's bougie Christmas. It's the high-end fancy Christmas.
23: I feel like our executive producer may have a heart attack out of good stuff, out of good things happening for the Raiders.
6: Good thing that you're producing and not watching the game, Mike.
3: Yeah. Exactly.
6: Good thing.
3: Yeah, absolutely.
6: And the Vikings do just hand it off to Aaron Jones, and they'll attempt a field goal. Here's the scenario with that. You can kick the field goal and make it a 7-point game.
24: Mm-hmm.
6: You are going to now face a rookie quarterback, and Brian Flores is on defense. You know what I would do?
24: Yeah.
6: I would punt it from the 32-yard line. I don't care if you only gain 12 yards of field position. Make him go 80 yards. I don't think he's going to.
24: No.
6: Have him deal with that. But the Raiders did not go for two in that scenario. I'm a little bit surprised. I would have gone for two to try to make it a two-score game. 36-27. It would have been, instead, it's 35-27. All right. We're going to take a timeout after we find out what the Vikings are going to do here. We don't want the Vikings or Buccaneers fans. It's gone final in San Francisco. Niners win 36-30. So the 49ers are now 3-0 and atop the division in the NFC West with the Seahawks lost today. However, the 49ers lost Mike Evans in that game, and they lost Trent Williams to an apparent, was it a stinger injury?
23: Yes, it was a stinger.
6: So the 49ers win but lose two more players. And I don't want to hear the excuses. Nick Bosa got hurt this week. We're going to hear how the 49ers are cursed. The 49ers are old.
23: They are.
6: They have older players. They have older players who get hurt. That's what happens in the National Football League. Yep. They're healthy at the start of the season, and then the season goes on and you get hurt. So that is not, this is not an excuse to say what could have, should have. This is how the team was constructed. Mm-hmm. I think some 49er fans are frustrated with it as well, but this is what happens when you have older players. The field goal attempt for Minnesota is good. So it's 23-16, 33 seconds left. And then again, it's likely going to be Jalen Daniels, the rookie from Kansas, to take over for the Tampa Bay Buccaneers as Baker Mayfield left the field with that hand injury.
24: You made a great point, Dan. That situation definitely changes without Baker Mayfield being in there. And play it safe, run the clock down, kick the points. You're up by 7. Make the rookie have to go down and beat you.
6: Here it is. And Jalen Daniels is going to enter the game for Tampa Bay. So we'll tell you how they fare on the other side. That's Kerry Rhodes, the All-Pro. She's Monty Bolaños. I'm Dan Beyer. You would not believe what Jameis Winston had to say. You're going to want to hear this after the Giants beat the Titans today. It's one of the most Jameis Winston things ever. And it's next here on End Zone Radio, presented by Underdog. Unleash your dog here on Fox Sports Radio.
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16: 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Four-man rush. Cashman got through. Baker spins away from him to the left. Now Eric Wilson's trying to ruin his day. Baker's able to get away from that. He's looking like Fran Tarkenton with the way he's running around. So he'll throw it to the right. Intercepted! Andrew Van Ginkle has picked off Baker Mayfield. And Baker Mayfield is down at the 14-yard line.
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0: It's End Zone Radio on Fox Sports Radio, presented by Underdog. 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Speaking of Underdog, tomorrow night the Bears are an underdog to the Eagles. 3.5-point underdog are the Chicago Bears at home to Philadelphia, with Case Keenum likely getting that start. That line courtesy of Underdog. Kerry, who do you like on Monday night?
1: I like the Bears covering it now, but I haven't been thrilled with Philadelphia. So
0: Monty, you're on the other side of it.
2: I am on the other side of it. I don't like. I can't trust Chicago. I can't. I'm not crazy. Give me the Eagles.
0: I'll break the tie inside with Kerry on this one. The Bears to at least cover
1: tomorrow today night.
2: No.
0: An apology is in order. I am sorry for saying that there was going to be overtime in Rio. Because there wasn't. As we were away, the Cowboys had just tied it at 31 apiece, leaving seven seconds on the clock, because the Cowboys decided to kick the football into the end zone, bringing the football out to the 35-yard line. Lamar Jackson hit Zay Flowers for 27 yards, setting up this kick for the Ravens.
3: From 56 yards out to send the Cowboys home with a loss. It's up. It is inside the left upright and good. The Ravens win it in Rio.
1: Wow.
0: Tyler Loop with the 56-yarder on 98 Rock in the Ravens Radio Network. Baltimore 34, Cowboys 31. It's a final. There was no overtime needed.
1: Yeah.
0: The ball don't lie theory is something that you guys are going with. Is that?
2: Mm-hmm.
1: Go ahead, Monty.
2: Yeah, no, you could tell that the football gods had to jump in there, because that pass interference against Baltimore seemed egregious. Straight up wrong. You know, there's some plays you're like, I can see why maybe they leaned in this direction to make this call. I did not see any of that. I thought it was pretty clear cut that it was CeeDee Lamb hooking, not going against him, you know?
1: It was, yeah. The story for me here is the redemption arc for Tyler Loop. Last year had a chance to kick a field goal to send Baltimore to the playoffs. Obviously, this isn't that yet, but this is a big win for Baltimore. To come back and make a 56-yard field goal to win it is a big step in the right direction for Loop and Baltimore.
0: This is an enormous win 100%. For the Ravens. Mm-hmm. And it is a heart-wrenching defeat for the Dallas Cowboys, one where they only have themselves to blame. You cannot kick the ball out of the end zone. The reason being, not only is it 35 yards, you need to take some time off the clock in that scenario. Mm-hmm. So no time went off, and Baltimore still had one timeout. I would even argue that the pass interference didn't necessarily affect Dallas as much, because they didn't end up scoring a touchdown. They were still in field goal range in that scenario. Mm-hmm. If they would have scored the touchdown, maybe I would have felt a little differently.
1: Yeah.
0: But in this scenario here, they kicked the field goal, so it's a tie game. I don't know why you would kick it out of the end zone. I don't know why you're afraid of somebody bringing a kickback. Baltimore had a timeout, and Zay Flowers is wide open in the middle. That's the other part, Kerry, that I don't understand. Maybe you can shed light. If you know they have a timeout, why are you giving them that much space in that scenario? Because Zay Flowers just went down, and they immediately called time, and they allowed them to kick the game-winning field goal.
1: Yeah, Dallas defense was definitely too soft in that situation, in that scenario. You don't want to give up chunk plays. You said it. They had one timeout left, Dan, so they could work the middle of the field still. So the fact that Baltimore's operation was still really quick and really solid, in those situations, when you're taking those chunk plays, they have a saying where you want to get down fast or declare yourself down so you can call a timeout. So even catching it, getting down with 1 second left, the execution was top tier for Baltimore.
2: That's what I was going to say. It seemed like Baltimore knew exactly what they wanted to do. Yep. And even prior to the Cowboys hitting that field goal to tie the game, where we were like, just let Zay Flowers score. Like, even in that situation, it seemed like bad decisions by Dallas in the last 2 minutes of the game. Yeah. I don't know.
0: Well, Dallas had the ball with 14 seconds left, and Dak airmailed George Pickens on what looked like a touchdown. Mm-hmm. And I think he wanted to get rid of it because he didn't want to get sacked. But ultimately, in that scenario, he probably let it go a little too soon.
1: Yep.
0: Still could have thrown it away with more time. I mean, if it was just one more second. But ultimately, it falls on the shoulders of Brian Schottenheimer to decide to have Aubrey. I know Aubrey's a weapon in that way.
1: Yeah.
0: But in that scenario, he needs to kick an inbounds to take some time off the clock so Baltimore doesn't get field position and the space they need. What a way to end our week 3. We'll talk to you in week 4.
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